As the musician begin to play this line, ask the Lord for something. Ask him for something. No one comes here and goes back the same way. It's not possible.

This song says, hallelujah, hallelujah. 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In the face of tribulation, all I have to say is, hallelujah, hallelujah.

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2: Thank you. Amen. I want to do something very quickly. There's been a lot of healing here today. And so I just want you, if you've been healed today, can you stand and wave both hands over your head just to testify to what God has done? Just look around at all that God has been doing here. Can you give the Lord praise? Isn't he amazing? Just look at how he has poured out his grace and his mercy and his love upon us. Lord, we just thank you right now for all that you do for us in Jesus' name. I have good news for you. Who likes good news? All right. The rest of you like bad news, right? No, you like good news. The good news is Jesus loves you. He has demonstrated it today by pouring out healing. He loves you. He demonstrated it by dying on the cross. He died for you. And if you believe that, you will spend all eternity with him. It is the best news any of us could ever receive. It doesn't matter what news you wake up to in the morning. You can wake up to the worst news you've ever received, and you still have good news because Jesus loves you. He died for you. And if you believe that, you will spend all eternity with him. How many of you believe that today? Amen. The Lord spoke that to me. I was at a conference, and I was just enjoying his presence, and he showed me a picture. And the picture was, he drew a circle, and then two dots, and then a little smiley face. And he said, Charity, every morning when you wake up to good news. Because I love you, I died for you, and you will spend all eternity with me. It does not matter what news you wake up to. And how many of you know the gospel is true? The gospel is true on our best days, and it's true on our worst days. And 2 weeks after the Lord spoke that to me, I woke up to the worst news that I had ever received. I had a phone call that my brother had fallen

five or six stories. And so he fell, and we didn't know in that moment. It was the worst news I had ever received, and it was like just grief hit my stomach, and all the air left my lungs. And I didn't know at that point if he would live or if he would die. And in that moment, I stopped and I said, okay, this morning, I have good news because Jesus, you love me. You died for me. And no matter how this turns out, I know that I will spend all eternity with you and my brother will spend all eternity with you. And in this world, we have this amazing gospel of the love of God, of the power of God. He demonstrates his love in such tangible ways. And yet there's still pain and there's suffering. And how do we bring those things together? And so I love all that God's been doing in the room today. I love how he's been moving. And yet there's going to be some of you that are here that are still waiting for your healing and you're thinking, but how do I handle this? And I want to talk today about becoming an overcomer. How do we overcome when we face the challenges of life? Because though we have a victorious gospel, Jesus told his disciples, in this world you will have trouble, but take heart, for I have overcome the world. Say that with me. I have overcome the world. Jesus overcame the world. In this world, you will have trouble. That's the message Jesus gives us. In this world, there will be trouble. But the good news is that he has already overcome, and he invites us to experience that overcoming lifestyle. The question becomes, how do we live this overcoming life in the midst of all the trial and things that are happening? How many of you want to be an overcomer? All right, you are called to be an overcomer. Jesus died so that you could enter into a victorious life. And I want to talk a little bit about stories. How many of you like a good story? Right, you like to watch movies or read books, hear a good story, be entertained by a story. Well, one of the elements of a good story, something that captures your attention, has you sitting on the edge of your seat, one of the elements is that you need in a story is conflict. None of us like conflict in our lives. I want my life to be easy. I want everything to be good. And yet, if I want a testimony, if I want a story of who Jesus is in my life that's going to capture my neighbors, that story is going to have conflict in it. And so we don't need to be confused when there's hard times in our lives. The temptation is to think, God, if you loved me, this would not be happening right now. And yet the reality is Jesus went through hard times when he walked on the earth. That was the life that he lived. But he overcame. And he's called us to overcome. And it's in the overcoming, it's in the victory over the challenges that God is glorified. And so we cannot give up. When we're facing challenges, we can't give up. There's many types of conflict in literature, in stories. You can have man versus man conflict. This is where people are in battle with one another. And so maybe in your family, there's issues between people. Or maybe in your nation, there's different conflicts happening. Maybe in your job, you don't get along with your boss very well. There's another type of conflict that's called man versus self. And this is where you have internal conflict. You're not fighting someone else. You're fighting something on the inside of you. Maybe you're dealing with bitterness or anger, or there's issues in your life, and it's an internal battle. And then there's another one called man versus nature. This is where it's not about other people, but the conflict has to do with your physical health. Or it has to do with something, storms that come in and destroy, floods that happen. There's all sorts of conflict. And another type of conflict is man versus the supernatural, where you are in a spiritual battle with things that you might not even see or know.
You don't totally understand what's happening, but you know the conflict is real. And often these will be times that you think, this is just me, I'm battling something inside myself. But in reality, you're battling a spiritual component. And that's why when you're dealing with depression, you're dealing with sin, it's a spiritual battle that God has given us the keys to overcome. So I want to talk today about what does it look like to be an overcomer in the midst of these challenges. And the Bible is full of stories of people who have overcome hard times. How many of you are familiar with the story of Joseph? Joseph was a young man who had a call from God. He received a prophetic dream. He was the favored of his father. Of all his brothers, he was the one that everyone was looking to become somebody. And he had a dream that his brothers and his father were bowing down to him. And we know he was young because he did not have the wisdom to keep that dream to himself. Right? He shared that dream with his brothers, like, let me tell you what I dreamed. And all of a sudden, his brothers, who were already jealous, now they become really jealous, and they throw him in a pit to die. And they are going to leave him there, except they don't want guilt on their own lives, not because they loved Joseph, but because they cared about their own sin and guilt. They decide not to kill him, but to sell him into slavery. And now the father's favorite son is living in a foreign land. He is a slave in the house of Potiphar. And as he's in this house, he's a slave, but he has favor. And he has great favor until a woman lies about him. He does what is right, and still he ends up in prison. And then as he's in prison, he has favor with the guards. Now he's not even a slave. He's a prisoner. Yet there's favor on his life. And then two men come who had dreams, and he interprets them. He tells one, this is going to be the end for you. For the other, you're being restored to Pharaoh's house. And he says, when you get restored to Pharaoh's house, remember me. And then what happens? The man forgets Joseph. And I mean, do you ever feel in your life like it just, you take one step forward and two steps backwards and nothing ever goes right? There's prophetic words over you. Whatever, you know, like Pastor Joseph was sharing, he was trying to go to the nations and yet it just wasn't happening. It wasn't happening. And this is what Joseph is experiencing in the Bible. He's in prison. And nothing, he's never remembered. He's not loved by his family. He's not remembered by the people that he helped. And now in that moment, it feels like it's the end. The temptation is to give up. But we cannot give up in the middle of our story. We can read the Bible. We can read the story of Joseph in just a few moments. We can sit down and read his story. And we know once we've read it, once we've heard it, we can read it. We already know the outcome. But Joseph had to live it. He had to live it day by day, year by year. He had to make choices. Am I going to believe in the promises of God? Or am I going to give up? Am I going to live for myself? Will I live according to my own ways? And as he's sitting in a prison cell, because he remained faithful in the middle of his story, when it looked like all hope was lost, he remained faithful. And God, in one moment, could take him from his prison and restore him to the palace. He could put him in a place of prosperity and make that dream come to pass. But it happened in the middle of the story when it looked like everything was falling apart. And the question is, what are you going to do when it looks like God has not kept his word? The Bible is full of these stories. And so we shouldn't be surprised if our life looks like this as well. The story of David is another story like this. He was forgotten by his father when the prophet came, and he was finding the next king of Israel. His father lined up all of his sons except David. Because who would think of David?
Even when his own father didn't see him, God saw David. He saw the promise in the prophetic. He saw the heart of David, and he said, this is a man after my own heart, and I will make him king. And David is anointed to be king. And then what happens? Does he become king the next day? No, he goes back and he continues to serve his father. And then the day comes when he's not one of the warriors. He's just taking lunch to his brothers. And he gets to the battlefield and there's a giant who's mocking the armies of the living God. And something inside of David says, I know who I am and I know who my God is. And he rises up and he takes down the giant. And now he has the eye of the king. He has favor in the palace. He's brought into the palace. He becomes a general in the palace. And he's winning battles. And he comes home with victory. And the women are singing. And it looks like these prophetic words, this anointing is on his life. And it's about to happen. And the women are singing, Saul has killed his thousands. And David his tens of thousands. And I'm going to tell you, if you want to have a bad day at work, just do better than your boss. Unless they are very secure, it probably will not go well for you. And what happens now is David, who has the prophetic promise, he has the anointing, he has the favor of the people, but he has spears flying past his head. I've had some bad days at work, not at Global Awakening, before I went to Global. I've had some bad days at work, but I have never had spears flying past my head. And now David is running for his life. He's hiding in caves. He's rejected by the very people he risked his life to save. And the only people who will gather around him are those who are rejected and outcast from society. And David in this moment has a choice to make. Will I still honor God? Will I still honor his anointed? Or will I take matters into my own hands? God said I was to be the next king. And God is looking at his heart. How is David going to handle becoming the next king? Will he do it in his own strength by killing Saul? David's heart was to say, God, this is your promise over my life, and I will let you make it happen. Because he did not give up in the middle of the story, in the middle of the cave, God was able to use him as the king of Israel, of the glorious days of Israel, of the United Kingdom. And out of his lineage, out of his line, came Jesus, who became the savior of the world. He was in the caves and he had a choice to make, just like you have a choice to make. Every time things come against you and you don't know how to handle it and you don't know where God is, you have a choice to make in that moment. Will I trust God? Will I believe in him? Or will I give up in this moment and do things my own way? And if we look at what God did with Joseph and what he did with David, just imagine what he can also do with your life if you will continue to trust him in the middle of your story. The greatest picture of this in scripture is Jesus Christ himself. Jesus came and he was born of a virgin. He walked on the earth. He healed the sick. He preached with authority. The people loved him. And as he's on the earth doing all these wonderful things, people became jealous. Leaders became jealous of him. And one day, his disciples who left everything to follow him, they're looking at Jesus hanging on a cross. Can you imagine how confused they were in that moment? Can you imagine how confused Mary was? She of anyone knew the supernatural origins of his birth. And here is Jesus hanging on a cross. What do you do when it looks like God has lost the battle? Here is the Messiah dying. Instead of restoring the kingdom, he's hanging on a cross. And when my brother was in the hospital, I remember one night I was so full of grief. It felt like every cell in my body hurt. And I was just crying out to God, and I was so confused. And I just remember thinking, the disciples were not wrong, and neither am I. Our God is to be trusted. And because
He died on the cross, and they were confused, and they were hurting, and they didn't understand. But on the third day, he rose again, and he had victory over death and over the grave. And this is who our God is. Take heart, for I have already overcome. He already overcame all of the power of hell, all of the sin of the world, all of the pain and the suffering. He has overcome it, and he invites us to trust him when it looks like death is the end. He invites us to trust in the resurrection power of God. He invites us to step into the power of God. In 1 Corinthians 15:55, Paul says, death is swallowed up in victory. O death, where is your victory? O death, where is your sting? Because for a Christian, even in the middle of the story, even in death, it is just the middle of our story. I remember I went through the Global School of Supernatural Ministry, much like the Revival School here. I wanted to see the power and the miracles, and I wanted to see wonderful move of God. And I had a sister-in-law who had muscular dystrophy. Her limbs were very weak, and she was getting weaker. And we were contending for healing. My niece was about 5 years old, and I was teaching her how to hear the voice of God. I was teaching her how to pray for the sick, just like we did in the last session. And I was teaching her, and she was learning, and we were praying. And my sister-in-law, at one point, she could not swallow anymore. And we went to a healing service, and God restored the muscles in her throat. Very important, if you want to live, you need to be able to eat. And so God would do these things, but then she developed cancer. And that we contended, and the cancer left. But then the cancer came back. And then it was getting to the point where if it wasn't a miracle, we knew she didn't have very long left. And I was crying out to God, and I said, I've taught my niece about healing, but God, her mother hasn't been healed. What do I do now? And he said, Charity, you've taught her about healing, but now it's time to teach her about eternity. Because our good news is an eternal good news. Even in death, for Christians, it is only the middle of the story. And we cannot give up in the middle of the story. And what I told my niece after her mother passed away, I said, I don't understand why your mother wasn't healed. I don't know the answer. But what I do know is I will give my life to contend for other people so they don't experience what we walked through. God has invited us to step into the pain and the suffering of the world to make a difference for people. In John 16:21, it says, a woman giving birth to a child has pain because her time has come. But when her baby is born, she forgets the anguish because of her joy that a child is born into the world. We have moments of great suffering. But in those moments of suffering, we need to look ahead to the joy that God is going to reveal to us. In Romans 8:18, it says, what we suffer now is nothing compared to the glory he will reveal to us later. God is working all things for good for those who love him and are called according to his purpose. And I was studying this passage, and not only is God working all things for good, for those who love him, it actually can be translated and understood that God is working all things for good through those who love him. That we have a role to play. We are partnering with God, working for the good of the world around us. We have an assignment to go and heal the sick. We have an assignment to see them pulled out of the jaws of death. We have an assignment to go and to love the hurting, to comfort those who mourn. Because for Christians, death is only the middle of the story. And there is a glory to be revealed that we still have no concept of how great it is. As wonderful as God is, as wonderful as what we have seen this afternoon and what we have seen of God in our lives, there is something coming that is so much better. Greater. He will wipe away every tear, and he will bring us into a place of joy, a place of overcoming. How many of you want to be overcomers?
Okay, I'm going to give you a secret to overcoming. You cannot be an overcomer unless there is something to overcome, right? We don't have to want hard times or suffering in our lives. That is not what I'm saying. We don't have to ask God to send us things. We have an enemy who's seeking whom he may devour. He's like a roaring lion. But in Psalm 91, it says, those who dwell in the secret place of the Most High will abide under the shadow of the Almighty. And a few verses later, it says, he will tread upon the lion. He will tread upon the adder. We have an enemy, but he has been placed under our feet. And when we dwell in the secret place with God, the enemy is already defeated. But we have to come into that secret place with the Most High. And our story, God has already overcome. He has revealed his love to the world in the pages of Scripture and the message of Jesus Christ. And our story is intertwined with his story. In the pages of Scripture, God has revealed himself. He revealed the plan of redemption in Genesis. He shows that he's the creator, and he created mankind. And man sinned, and sin came in the world, and with sin, death came into the world. But from the very foundation of the earth, Christ was crucified. And he was already had a plan in place that there would be redemption. And then we see God is revealing his nature through his covenant with Israel. And in the pages of the Old Testament, he shows that he makes covenant with Israel. He loves them. He calls them as his own. And when they are not faithful, he remains faithful. This is our faithful God. He's revealing his nature. He's revealing the way he deals with man through the way he deals with Israel. And when he gets into the New Testament, in the pages of the gospel, God actually steps into our suffering and takes it upon himself. And Jesus hung on a cross, and he died for you. He died for me. He died to set us free from the wages of sin, from the bondage of sin. He set us free, and he overcame. He put to open shame all the power of hell. God is revealing his love for you. He's revealing his authority over the enemy in the pages of Scripture. And then we see his resurrection from the dead, his ascension on high, and how he sent the Holy Spirit. And he fills his church. He empowers his church to carry the message that the kingdom of heaven is at hand. And we lay hands on the sick and we see them recover. And then the New Testament tells us how we live as Christians. What does this gospel mean in my life today? And then we get to the book of Revelation, when we're looking to the final fulfillment of God's plan. And we see a new creation, a new heaven, when all things are made right, when every tear is wiped away. And what we see of God from the original creation to the new creation is a God who is faithful and he is loving. And he's revealing himself. And in between the giving of the Holy Spirit at Pentecost and the birth of the early church and that final fulfillment, the pages of the Scripture, the canon is closed, and yet God is still revealing himself to your neighbors, to the world around you, through your life, through your testimony, your story. When you are in the middle of the hardest thing you've ever walked through, and your neighbors are watching, and they're saying they have such faith in Jesus, let's see how they handle this. And they're watching you. As you have faith in God, when the cancer diagnosis comes, and there is this, the doctors are saying it doesn't look good, but when they see the healing, God is glorified. And when the healing doesn't happen, and they watch you have peace in the middle of the storm, because you know that in death, it is only the middle of the story. When you have a vision for eternity, you understand and you have peace that passes understanding. And often that is more amazing to people than even the miracle. How can you have peace right now? I would be falling apart.
And our lives are a living testament to who Jesus Christ is in the midst of this world. In the midst of pain and suffering, God is revealing himself. But how do we overcome when we don't understand? Life hurts. Sometimes the pain is very real. And so we have this glorious gospel, but then we also have the reality of our circumstances. And we can come into services and see the power of God move and then go home and have to face our lives again. And how do we bring these two things together? What do we do when we don't understand what we're walking through? When it doesn't look like it matches our theology or our experience of God at church? I want to go very quickly through John chapter 6. This is the day, this chapter, and this day in the life of Jesus and his disciples. It's why every student of a supernatural ministry school, it's why we sign up. It is the miracles that are happening. And there was a great crowd that followed Jesus because they saw his miraculous signs as he healed the sick. So there's healing, just like there is today. And then Jesus feeds 5,000 people. He doesn't just care about our physical, spiritual needs. He cares about us physically, our practical needs. And he feeds 5,000 men plus women and children. So very possibly 10,000 people. And he feeds them with 5 barley loaves and 2 fish. And he ends with more food than what he started with. That evening, Jesus sends his disciples across the sea and he says, I will catch up with you. And he goes and he prays. And then the night is stormy. The waves are high. The disciples are rowing with all their strength. They're in the middle of the lake and they look up and they scream like little girls because they see someone walking on the water and they think it's a ghost. And then they realize this is Jesus. He doesn't just walk on water. He walks on stormy seas. The things that will take us out, he walks on top of it. And this is Jesus. He's the revelation of Jesus. How many of you want to experience the healings and the food being multiplied and walking on water? This is the glory of God being revealed. And this is what they're experiencing. They're so excited. And the next day, they get to the other side of the lake. And all of the people, the 5,000 from the day before, they want more of what they just experienced. So they find Jesus on the other side and say, Master, how did you get here? And instead of answering their question, he speaks to them. This is in John 6. He says, truly I say to you, unless you eat the flesh of the Son of Man and drink his blood, you have no life in you. The day before, they loved Jesus. They loved everything about him. They were going to force him to be the king. Even if he didn't want it, they wanted him to be king. But now, I mean, how many of you want to sign up for this ministry school? You've got healings, miracles, signs and wonders, walking on the water, being transported. John said when Jesus stepped in the boat, immediately they were on the other side. And being transported, all of that sounds great, but now he's added cannibalism to this ministry school. How many of you want to go to that ministry school? No, nobody wanted this. And the people started to leave Jesus because they didn't understand. And he looked at his disciples and he asked them a question. And it is the question he will ask us when we're in the middle of our story and we don't understand what's happening. Are you also going to leave? And I remember when my brother was in the hospital, I went to church and I was trying to worship the Lord because he's Lord, good days and bad. He's worthy of my worship. But as I was trying to worship, I couldn't get past the grief. And in the worship, I just saw myself sitting on my father's lap. On my heavenly father's lap, and I was leaning into his chest, and I was just weeping. And the grief was so present. And I saw him weeping over me. And he said, Charity, will you still love me? And I knew he was weeping with me, but there was this question, will you still love me in the middle of this that you're walking through? Will you still hold on to me?
And I just felt the grief of the father at the thought that there might be loss of relationship. And Peter's answer needs to be our answer when the Lord asks us this question. Lord, to whom would we go? You alone have the words of life. We believe and we know you are the Holy One of God. If we want to overcome when we don't understand, we have to believe in God and we have to know who he is. We have to have faith in him, belief in who he is, but beyond that, we have to have such a solid relationship that when everything else looks like it is washing away, we can say, I know who you are. I don't understand what's happening in this moment, but I know who you are. So I'm going to ask you, who is God? Let's look at who he is. Our God is a sovereign God. He is the king of this world. He rules and he reigns. His kingdom is coming. He is sovereign. He is holy. Our God is holy. He is good. He is pure. He is everything lovely. That is who he is. Our God is love. He isn't just a loving God. He doesn't just represent love. He defines love. We know what love is because he loved us while we were yet sinners. We know what love is because the Father sent his only Son to die in our place so we could have a relationship with him. This is how we know our God. He is sovereign. He is holy. He is love. And he is for you. Whatever you're walking through, God is for you. And Scripture says if God is for you, who can be against you? He's already overcome the world. There's no one in the world who can be against you and succeed. They might not like you, they might come against you, but God has already overcome. And the one who has all power and authority and victory, who's raised again from the dead, is for you. And he is with you. He will never leave you. He will never forsake you. He is with you for all eternity. He is in you by the Holy Spirit. He is with you. This is what sets Christianity apart from every other worldview. And every other worldview, every other religion says that there is no God, or God, you have to be good enough. You have to earn a place in God. Christianity says he loved you so much that he came, and he is in the midst of your suffering with you. He is in the midst of the pain, and this is where the power comes in, because God is the God of all miracles. He's the God of the universe, and he steps into our pain. And so whatever you're walking through, sovereign, holy love is with you, and he is for you. He is on your side. And this God is a faithful God. He is faithful. He was faithful in the beginning. He was faithful to Israel. He is faithful to you. And sometimes we just need to remind ourselves of what God has done in faithfulness in our lives. In Revelation 19:11, it says, there was a horse, and its rider was named Faithful and True, for he judges fairly, and he wages a righteous war. His very name, he's identified as faithful and true. His name is faithful. It doesn't matter if when I'm praying, do I get the answer I want? God's nature, his character, is not dependent on my circumstances. Who God is greater than what I'm walking through right now. In Hebrews 11:11, it says, by faith, Sarah herself received power to conceive even when she was past the age, since she considered him faithful who had promised. Let's look at that. Sarah received power to conceive. She received the power for a miracle. How did she receive that? Did she receive it because she quoted the promise to herself over and over and over? Because she had enough faith? Did she have faith in her faith? If I just have enough faith, God will move. No. She had faith in the one who made the promise. She considered him faithful. And she stood in the faithfulness of God.
And she said, what you have declared is impossible, but I know that you are faithful. And she stood in the middle of her story, in the place of need. She said, I know that you're faithful. And she set her eyes on Jesus. And this is what we need to do. This is how we overcome. We have a choice. What are we going to believe? Because as Christians, we walk by faith and not by sight. We cannot determine who our God is based on our circumstances. We have to walk into every circumstance knowing who our God is. And that is our foundation. That is our rock. And in this way, we will not be overcome by the storms of life. He is faithful. He is holy. He is good. He is with us. He is for us. He's holy. He's sovereign. This is the one who is faithful and true, and he's with you right now in your worst circumstances. We have a choice. Will we choose to see things with eyes of faith, or will we just look at the circumstances and be undone because of what's happening around us? In 1 Peter 1:7, it says, these trials will show that your faith is genuine. It is being tested as fire tests and purifies gold, though your faith is far more precious than mere gold. So when your faith remains strong through many trials, it will bring you much praise and glory and honor on the day when Jesus Christ is revealed to the whole world. When my brother was in the hospital, we lived on a road called Mount Zion Road. And my father had a dream. And we didn't know if my brother would live. We didn't know if he would ever walk again. And my father had a dream that he was walking up the road holding my brother's hand, singing a song about marching to Zion, beautiful, beautiful Zion. And the fields, the farm fields were full of gold because our faith is more precious than gold. Faith is the currency of heaven. And we need to believe in his goodness. And so my father had the dream, and God gave us prophetic words. He gave us prophetic dreams. He gave us his very presence in the midst of suffering. And in the midst of it all, he kept our faith in him. He gave us what we needed. It wasn't anything that we did. It was by grace that he gave us the faith to believe in his goodness. And when my brother first was injured, he was in the hospital, and I remember going to the hospital, and at the very last turn before I got there, I remember thinking, right now I have a choice. I can see this the way things really are, or I can see this through eyes of faith, the way God sees the situation. And in that moment, I recognized, God, I'm choosing to see this the way you see it. And when I stepped into his hospital room, it was the first time I had seen him since he fell and gone through many surgeries. And when I stepped in, his eyes were crossed. And I remember thinking, I don't know why, but I thought, he's going to be blind. That was my first thought. And then my second thought was, no, I'm not going to believe that. And then I chose faith. And when I chose faith, all I could see was the glory of God on him. And all, I just had to stare at him, and I kept saying, you're so beautiful. You're so beautiful. And I just saw by the eyes of faith who God said he was and what God was doing in his life. And in that moment, he went through many surgeries, days and months of recovery. But when the doctors, when it first happened, they didn't think he would live. And then he lived. And then they, amen. Then they said, he's going to have brain damage because of this fall. But when they ran the scans on his brain was just fine. And then they said, he'll never walk again. And I remember asking the doctor, maybe he'll walk with a cane. And the doctor was trying to do right, but he wasn't very nice. And he said, no, he will never walk again. And then the doctor got up and he walked out of the office. And my mother was falling apart, as any of you would be, when this is your son. And I remember her weeping, and I asked her a question, and it was a genuine question. This was not bravado. It was not faith. It was just, I looked at her. It wasn't anything to be impressive.
I just looked at her and asked a real question. Is it okay if I don't believe the doctor? And in that moment, because people need us to be sensitive to what they're walking through. And when I asked that question, it made her realize, oh, there's more to this story than what the doctor said. And she said, right, we don't have to believe that. And we got on our knees and we began to pray. And this is what it looks like walking by faith, is I know what the doctors are saying. I know what it looks like right now. But God is a God of miraculous. He's the God that rose again from the dead. And we prayed and we contended. And it was a very long time of recovery and surgeries and months of learning to walk again. But today, my brother works with me for Global Awakening. He is walking with a cane. And not only that, but he went back to school and he earned his master's degree in finance. So what the doctor said was impossible. Nothing is impossible with God. And the same God who was present for my family is present here for you today. If you need a breakthrough in your life, just lift your hands to him. Lord, right now, you see those who are in this room, and I pray that you would pour out your glory upon them. I pray that the faithfulness of God would become so real, that there would be a gift of faith released in each and every heart. Holy, and I pray that there would be a baptism of love, that they would know, that they would know, that they would know that they are loved by you, not according to circumstances, but according to the presence of the glory of God upon their lives, that they would stand in the midst of any kind of thing the enemy tries to do. I just pray the glory of God would be upon them. And I pray that the power of God would be in this room for breakthrough, for miracles, for financial miracles, physical miracles, in Jesus' name. Amen. We have just a few moments, and you've been trained to pray for one another. And God is working all things for good, for those who love him and through those who love him. So right now, if you have an area in your life you need breakthrough, I want you to stand and put your hand up. If that is you, if you need a miracle in your life right now, stand and put your hand up. If you are seated, find someone standing, but I think almost everyone in the room is standing. So turn to the person next to you and ask them what they need prayer for. And we're going to contend for one another because Israel inherited as they fought the battle with one another. It's not enough for us to be healed. We need our neighbors to be healed as well.

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So if you haven't already, finish your prayer, and then the other person should pray for you.

All right, I'm going to have you turn back, and if I can have your attention again. If I can have your attention, I just want to finish with a declaration. So I want you to repeat after me. Jesus loves me. He died for me. I believe that. And I will spend all eternity with him. Can you give the Lord praise for who he is?

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How about a song of victory? I sing.

0: 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Let us love on God a little more.
1: Good morning, Lapis family. You are tuned in to your morning reflections, your daily devotional. We hope you have had a good night's rest. Today's reading is taken from the book of Proverbs, chapter 29, and reading verse 18 in the Amplified Bible. Let us begin. Where there is no vision, no revelation of God and His Word, the people are unrestrained. But happy and blessed is he who keeps the law of God. Here ends the reading. The second verse on vision in Proverbs 29:18 shows us the importance of vision. Where there is no revelation of the goodness of God and the truth of His Word, the people are unrestrained. They are unrestricted, uncontrolled, unchecked, unlimited. They have no grid for the ways of God and act out of selfish motives. They do not know our God who meets their needs, just as He feeds the birds and clothes the lilies of the field. How important it is for us to share that revelation and truth of who God is with others. I went to a lovely local coffee shop recently and found that the owners not only ran an excellent business, but also lead a church located on the side of that building. They feed the poor and homeless from their own kitchen. The lady I spoke to is a true evangelist, and she does not only give physical food, but spiritual food. And she has a genuine love for those who are lost and downtrodden. Her vision is to use the business to provide income for her God-given passion, reaching the poor in the community. Not everyone is called to do this, but this woman and her husband are clearly able to fulfill the mandate that God has given them through co-laboring with the Lord in this way. I came away so encouraged by this encounter with this woman and her husband. Again, Proverbs chapter 29, verse 18 ends with the promise, "Happy and blessed is he who keeps the law of God." Jesus tells us that the most important commandment is this: love the Lord.

Lord your God with all your heart and all your soul and all your mind. And the next most important commandment is to love your neighbor as yourself. As we reflect on the vision God has given us, let us align our hearts and align our souls with His. Let us pray. Lord, thank you for your promises, your vision, and your truth. Thank you that your word does not return empty, but will accomplish the purposes for which it was sent. Thank you that you cause and lead us to love you with all our heart and all our soul and all our mind. We pray for clear vision to see from your heavenly perspective, Lord. May each of us be intentional about living by our faith in you this week. Amen. Be blessed and have a great day.

Adamawa, Akwa Ibom, Anambra, Bauchi, Bayelsa, Benue, Borno, Cross River, Delta, Ebonyi, Edo, Ekiti.

0: Imo, Jigawa, Kaduna, Kano, Katsina, Kebi, Kogi, Kwara, Lagos, Nasarawa, Niger.
1: On the day of Elu, she akura.

and you weep, you cry. Because of that, your hidden pain. Jesus Christ is telling you today that the battle is over. The victory is won. Hey, hallelujah, oh, hallelujah. Bring it up. But just in case you are here, because the only way you can connect to this kind of victory is to connect to the one that has won the victory for us. See, naturally, we were all losers. But we became winners when we connected to the one that has won it for all of us. The Bible says, for God so loved the world that he gave his only begotten son, that whosoever, anybody, no matter where you've been, no matter what you have done, whosoever believes in him will not perish, but have everlasting life. I want to give you the opportunity today. I'm not going to call you out, but at the comfort, wherever you are, is between you and God. From the sincerity of your heart, place your hand on your chest, close your eyes, and connect. The only thing you need to do is believe that Jesus Christ came to earth, and that he died, and he rose up on the third day. And through his death and resurrection, we have been set free for life. So repeat this after me. Say, dear Lord Jesus, I believe in my heart today that indeed you came to the world and you died, despite the fact that you had no sin, and you rose on the third day. And through your death and resurrection, your blood has washed away my sin. Today, I confess that I am a sinner, and I come to you today that you should cleanse my sin. I surrender my life to you today, and I accept you as my Lord and Savior. Take charge over me and be the Lord over my life. Thank you, Jesus, because I'm now born again and because I've been accepted into the family of God. In Jesus' name we pray. Welcome to eternal life, ladies and gentlemen. Welcome to eternal life. Welcome to true freedom.

about that song so that you can take it more seriously. A quick history about the song. I was literally, because me and my band, we pray Mondays, Wednesdays, Fridays via Zoom. One of those days, I was leading in worship on my piano, and the song dropped in my heart as if I knew it before. And I started singing it. And at that point, it felt like that was what they were singing in heaven. It felt like that was what the heavenly choir was singing. Then I produced it by myself in the studio, featured by Lumi Deborah, and we released the first edition. And it was doing well.

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So when you are singing out, believe that we are joining the heavenly choir and we are giving

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He's supposed to be in Oyo. He has a show in Oyo. Boshese, Oyemi. Bro, I appreciate you. God bless you. Let's put our hands together for him. Thank you so much.

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2: 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Thank you for working with me on this waiting journey. My heart is begging for mercy. How much longer can I sit still and be hopeful? I ask you, O God, for patience when I am anxious, for wisdom when I do not understand, guidance when I am lost, courage when I am afraid, strength when I'm at my worst, and the confidence to do the right things. Though I can't seem to understand that life is in the waiting. 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
3: Hello everyone and welcome to another episode of The Waiting Room. I have another of my sisters today who's going to share about her journey of waiting, and I introduce to you Miss Ronke Onodeko. So Ronke, you told me when we were discussing this that you have had to wait for almost everything in your life. So it's not only just waiting for babies. In fact, you said you have wait one, wait two, wait three. So can you give us a summary of the three waits that you have experienced?
4: I'm a professional waiter. And what a waiter normally does is just make sure you just stand by unnoticed till you are called for. So I have learned to just stand by because I know I will be called for. So my first wait was for husband number one. And basically I was so excited with life and excited with career, and I woke up one day and I'm like, wow, I'm in my mid-30s and I'm still not married yet. It's always been at the back of my mind, you know. I know I've been waiting, but then, you know, husband number one came at 36.
3: Fantastic.
4: And unfortunately it didn't work out, and I'm not one of those people who like to hang around in places where, you know, there's no way forward. You know, the Yoruba saying that if you can't go forward, at least you can retrace
3: your
4: steps. So I did that, and I sorted out myself legally, and then was like, what am I going to do next? And then at 44, I met husband number two.
3: You so see, that was you. Almost some people are waiting years. For one husband, and God has given you
4: as the same Olori Oko. So that happened, and then for 7 years we were praying and believing God to have kids, and many medical interventions, you know, all kinds of, but then I still waited, and to God be the glory, I told my doctor at that time that when I turn 50, I'm going to stop trying. I'm not going to do this IVF thing and after 50. And to God be the glory, a month before I turned 50, I was pronounced pregnant. So that was third wait.
3: And your 50th birthday
4: present. And my 50th birthday present and my decade birthday present, but it gets better, but we won't go to that yet.
3: Yes, fantastic. that is awesome. Yes. And during that time, during the 7 years, what emotion do you think you felt most during the time of waiting? What would you describe as the way you really felt?
4: I'm a very activity-oriented person. I'm very energetic. So, I mean, I've always been involved with sports. I'm an amateur cyclist.
3: Uh-huh.
4: So, I mean, for me, I'm waiting for the weekend. Saturday mornings, 5:30, I'm out on my bike, 3-4 hour rides all over Lagos, Ekpe, Ikorodu, Badagry, you name it. We're
3: good.
4: On the road.
3: Good.
4: You know, I was very active at church, active with my different, you know, relationships, nieces, nephews, family, friends, you know, mm-hmm. non-governmental organizations, my women things, you know, I mean, there was just so
3: you
4: much
3: just
4: going.
3: You just filled your life.
4: I filled my life with all kinds of exciting, impactful things. Because yes, you know that your body needs to be in good shape. You know, and then I took a job with public service at that time. Went off to work in Ogun State. I was almost commuting from Lagos to Abeokuta on a daily basis. Yeah. So, I mean, the whole world was at my beck and call. And, you know, I just made sure I lived to the fullest.
3: You see, that's so important. And it's because I know this that I've asked you that question. Because many people, during their time of waiting, they put everything on hold. It may be that God tells some people that, you know what, you need to step back and just wait and be in a place of prayer. But I think for me, for most people, what is important is that you just live your best life. You live your life. You know, you live your life because you know that's not the only thing God created you for. And you know, in the activity and the business and doing other things, you know, it begins to, you're not dwelling on it. And hence the Lord would surprise you like that at the time he did.
4: The funny thing that that reminds me of is that I was turning 50 in March and, you know, I got my confirmation I was pregnant in February. And I had planned this fantastic 50th birthday. We were, about 15 of us were going off to the Maldives. And, you know, I had thought of snorkeling and all kind of massages. And I was so excited because it was, you know, you're locked down on the island.
3: Yes.
4: And then my birthday, you know, everybody, my parents, you know, my mom found out. She was like, hey, cancel the trip. This is what you've been waiting for all your life. I said, he that has given me this pregnancy and this baby cannot take the baby. So I'm going off to the Maldives. I'm going to have a fantastic time. This baby will see the pictures of him in my tummy when I come back.
3: Wow.
4: And so we went off to Maldives. Of course, I couldn't do
3: the activities,
4: but I had a fantastic time. Everybody else that went had a great time, and it was just a lovely time. And I look back now, I'm like, thank God I didn't listen to those people who were telling me, don't do this. I even went for IP week, the Petroleum Week in February.
3: Yes.
4: The doctor said, make sure you get onto the plane on a wheelchair. When you get off on the other side, get a wheelchair. Of course, I did all of that. I have this guy that, you know, moves me around when I'm in London. He was fantastic because I told him, he said, don't worry, anytime you're going shopping, I'll come pick you up. I'll push the cart for you. Of course, at some point in time, I forgot. So before I knew it, I was rushing to Paris for a meeting, dragging my suitcase, putting my suitcase in a holder, and I remembered, oh my God, okay, this is not
3: pregnant.
4: Just you anymore.
3: Yeah.
4: So, I mean, I tried to, but the Lord is just so good. When he gives you a gift, it's without repentance.
3: Exactly. His blessings maketh rich and add no sorrow. But you are an incredibly brave person, because many people who have waited that long would not take that risk. But you see, it's about having faith. Once you knew that God who gave me this is able to keep it.
4: Yeah.
3: Once you said that, God honored you. And,
4: yes,
3: and I think that's an amazing testimony. So you told me something about a dream that you'd had that even 10 years before your children were born. Can you share about that dream?
4: At some point in my... You know, I had just bought a house, and on Saturdays, one Saturday every month, I would shut down completely, switch off my phone, and I would just put my mattress in the living room, put my Bible, put music, put Christian books, and that's how I spent 24 hours. And, you know, in between that time, I wasn't, you know, not necessarily fasting or had a prayer schedule, but I would just read the word, listen to Christian music. I would fall asleep, and I'm a dreamer. I dream.
3: So
4: I would just write, I would just write whatever comes to my mind in that period. And I had this fantastic dream one of those Saturdays. In the dream, I was lying down on a couch, and I woke up. And my eye view was the floor. It was a parquet floor, a wooden floor. And there were two people playing. And of course, you know how usual girls are. They were little white shoes with socks that had the frills on the edge. But one was bigger than the other. And as I was trying to raise up my head, I woke up. Oh, I'm like, gosh, those were my children. Because the setting was I was at home.
3: Home. Amazing.
4: So, I mean, anytime I pray concerning children, I mean, I will just remember that dream. And I'm like, those kids are coming.
3: Yes.
4: So when people are like, oh, you know, maybe it's time to go and adopt. I'm like, it's not part of how I felt the children came. Because I had a feeling around that view. It was a quick snapshot that I had.
3: Amazing.
4: And there's this song that Sonny sings, because I listen to Sonny Ade when I'm running. I run. I'm a 10 kilometer a day runner. So Tori Alela Shembimo. And every time that song comes up on my playlist, I'm like, ah, when those children come, those girls. So I thought there were two children initially because of the
3: sizes,
4: difference.
3: Yes.
4: And then something in my spirit told me no. That they were twins. And I mean, I don't know why all of this, but you know how when you have God's mind, he speaks to you all the time. So when of course I got pregnant and they did the scan and they told me it was one, I was a little disappointed. I thought it was going to be two, but I'm excited to have this one. And you know, glory be to God. And I embraced it and I moved on thereafter. And that was how that dream kept me going. So every time, you know, how the devil would whisper in your ears that, you know, you might just be one of those people who won't have children. I'm like, I have the children.
3: Yes, yes.
4: I've seen them already.
3: No, there's a
4: and
3: place
4: even
3: for
4: when
3: tenacity.
4: There are difficulties in the pregnancy and they're like, oh, if you don't do this, you might lose. I'm like, no. Those children, at least I saw them till they were like age 4 and 5. So, I said, nothing can even happen to those children till they pass that age. So for now, devil, please be quiet.
3: That's it. You have an amazing confidence. There's just that boldness in your spirit in everything that you do that radiates and that God honors. So now, of course, you had your son.
4: I did.
3: You were like, how come the dream was supposed to be for two? So the girls.
4: So the son came and I was so excited. From the minute I got pregnant, I was off like, oh, yes, this is what I've been waiting for all my life. And then at some point in time, I thought, oh, you know, I want a bigger family. I'm one of those people that if I had started having children in my 20s, I'd have had six children.
3: Yeah.
4: I love children. I even had a friend tell me about 6 or 7 years ago that, Ronke, we always thought you'd be the one that will have six children and we'll all drop our children in
3: your house.
4: And do, you know, because I bake, I knit, I do all those kind of things. I like artwork, I like crafts. I mean, I do a lot of things with my nieces,
3: children.
4: My nephews, my godchildren, children of friends and all of that. Anyway, I went back to the clinic and, you know, I said, oh, you know, I really want to do that. Oh, do I even have anything here that, you know, for another IVF? And they're like, they will check. And this was like a Thursday or Friday and I didn't hear back from them. So Monday in anger, I go, even if I don't have you, come and tell me that there's nothing now. I said, oh, no. They forgot to call me. But I had 23 frozen embryos. I'm like, oh, yeah, I'll freeze them. Okay, I'm coming back. So went back. And this was, I was 52. Or 51 going on 52. And I went back and I did another IVF. And first time around, my son was IVF number 13.
3: Wow, before you...
4: Well, that's including me and all the surrogates. He was number 13.
3: Wow.
4: So this was going to be number 14.
3: Wow.
4: And lo and behold, first time, bam, twins. I said, yes, here we are.
3: This is
4: the image of that dream came back to me immediately. So they said, oh, you know, one of the sacks was not something they weren't sure. I said, you people don't worry about that. This is already covered. You know, when you've seen ahead of time, when people are speaking, you're just canceling that. What do they know?
3: No.
4: When God has already shown you. So to the letter, twin one, twin A was always much bigger than twin B.
3: Can you imagine?
4: When I had them, okay, I even had to wait a couple of weeks to make sure that twin B got to 2 kg because for an IVF at my age, they really wanted so that she didn't end up in NICU, neonatal ICU.
3: Yes.
4: So, you know, she got to 2 kg before they were able to deliver me. Twin B was 2.7 kg. She came out as a big madam.
3: Can you imagine?
4: We put both of them in the crib on the first day. We just had, she was sucking on her sister's nose. Hungry child. And we later found out that the placenta had fused.
3: Oh,
4: so twin A was getting 3/4
3: of the nutrients.
4: Yes,
3: oh, that was
4: and that stuff happened naturally. So,
3: God kept twin B.
4: God, oh,
3: so that promise
4: nice,
3: would not
4: feisty
3: fail.
4: Twin B. And so that's how come. And even now, when people see them, my son looks age 3+.
3: Yes.
4: The twin A looks like two. And twin B looks like 1.5.
3: Okay,
4: yes.
3: Okay.
4: But so that God, was how the dream.
3: I found that so fascinating that God gave you that vision. You held on to it.
4: Oh no,
3: I know what was important was that even, you know, some other people, having had the first, you know, I said, ah, well, okay, maybe I didn't see. But you knew you saw.
4: You held on to it. My dreams are spot on.
3: Wow. Yes. Wow. That's an important gift to keep. Okay. So tell us a little bit about how, looking after such little children at age 52.
4: You know, God is just awesome in how he does his things. The timing of my children coming into my life is happening at a time where I'm older, mm-hmm. I'm wiser, mm-hmm. I'm much calmer.
3: Yeah.
4: I probably can afford a little bit more than I would have if I had had them 20 years ago. Mm-hmm. So all the resources that I need, I can sort of afford.
3: Yes.
4: And I've always been a very energetic person. I exercise. I have tons of energy. So when people are like, oh, you know, they're worn, they're so tired, I'm like, oh, I'm
3: trying
4: to
3: exhaust.
4: I said, I'm sure my children are exhausted with me because I have time for them. Like, no, in fact, when they're sleeping, I'm waiting for them to wake up. I'm thinking, these people should wake up now.
3: So we can
4: this
3: start.
4: House is dull. So we do things, we're painting. And then COVID now happened. So I'm like, we garden together, we paint, we hand paint, we make things, we're just doing stuff. And I mean, I just have all kinds of time, all kinds of resources, and all kinds of energy to deal with all three of them. I'm constantly carrying one sitting on my chest, another one on my knees, and then my son, because he has to be part of everything we're doing, because he doesn't want the girls to cheat him. It's lying in between.
3: fantastic. So you've told me that you've been very deliberate and intentional in bringing up your children because you know that they were born not just for the sake of being born, but that God told you that they are going to be kingdom children. So just share a little bit about that, because I found that quite interesting.
4: My children came late. And you know, I went through the Bible, and all these children that came late and came under these special circumstances are children that were appointed to come at certain times to fulfill certain things.
3: That's
4: so
3: it.
4: I'm not unaware of that.
3: Yes.
4: But even beyond that, I remember that when I was waiting on God, I had told God that I will be the example people would use, that this is how to raise a kingdom child.
3: Amen.
4: And I didn't forget that I made that promise to God. So I was a very openly religious person, but by the time my son was about 18 months, I had already hired a Sunday school teacher, not the church one, that comes to the house because I wanted him to grow up in a spiritual environment, not religious.
3: Yes, of course. Religion is very different.
4: When he turned one, I was interviewed and I told the person that I want my son to understand that the spiritual is more real than the physical.
3: Yes.
4: So that's the guiding principle that I have. I grew up as a Christian, but I didn't understand the power of the spiritual until later
3: much
4: on in
3: later.
4: My life. And I'm like, I've wasted so much time. But you know what? The Bible says, in John 16:24, that says, he that to have you ask nothing, ask now that your joy. I said, okay, I missed it.
3: But my children will miss it.
4: If that's the last thing I do, I will deliver on that promise. So we have a plan of 20 Bible verses a year.
3: Mm-hmm. For them to learn.
4: For him to learn. And so, you know, Sunday school teacher comes, she reads a Bible story to him. At that point, we didn't even know how much of it he was understanding. And then she would teach him a song because she has songs that come in scriptures.
3: Okay.
4: So he would mumble and jumble, but he knows the songs. And if you tell him which song, he'll tell, this is the Daniel song with the lion. This is the one with Noah and the animals that are coming 2 by 2. So he's now 3. I'm sure he can recite to you at least 40 Bible verses.
3: Fantastic.
4: And tell you from which story in the Bible each of them come. And he has an understanding now that when we want things, we pray for things.
3: Yes.
4: When grandma is not feeling very well, we pray about it.
3: Yes.
4: And you know, I'm being very, very deliberate about that spiritual aspect of his life.
3: So important.
4: And I have had several words, other than what God had shared with me, that my children are going to be very visible globally. So I am making sure they can swim, languages, etiquette. And I had a very shocking experience during the American elections.
3: Yeah.
4: You know, there was a lot of debate about
3: Biden and Trump.
4: President Trump.
3: Mm-hmm.
4: Oh, the evangelical said that he's the man that God has said. And one day I was just thinking about something different. And the Holy Spirit brought it to my mind that, you know, I did pick him. I did anoint him for leadership.
3: For that
4: unfortunately time. For him, he didn't have the discipline and the principles instilled in him, because it's one thing for God's grace to open a door for you to sit in the office and in that room where God has opened for you. It takes discipline. It takes a whole lot of other things. So if you are blessed with somebody who knew
3: that,
4: who could see and put
3: poured that into you,
4: you will get into that room, but you will mess up.
3: Yeah.
4: And somebody else, there's always a replacement in the side waiting.
3: That's
4: true. The people who say that this is the anointed, yes, he is the anointed.
3: Oh,
4: he
3: wouldn't have
4: and
3: done
4: I
3: it.
4: Remember the story of Samson.
3: Mm-hmm.
4: He was anointed to do great things, but his indiscipline led him to fail in so many things, but God honored his promise to make him the person he was, but he didn't fulfill his full destiny.
3: Yes.
4: So I'm like, my children are fulfilling
3: their entire destiny.
4: Yeah. So I pray over them. I make sure that everything I know to do, as you know, preparing somebody for that kind of position. I'm making sure I pour it into them and pour as much of me into them as quickly as possible.
3: Amazing. You need to have some kind of ministry to mothers, I can see, because a lot of what you have said is just absolutely incredible. But as you've said, you're a different person. You have the energy and you have the vision. It's, you know, because you have to be visionary and not just let life happen to you,
4: or just let life happen to your children. I challenge people, even people who have older children, that if the Holy Spirit whispered to you in your ears that child you're raising is going to be a president, won't you do so many things differently?
3: Yes.
4: The days where you know this child needs to take a nap at 2 o'clock and you're feeling, let's keep it for today, because you know this child is going to have to be regimental in their future life.
3: Yes.
4: It gives you that extra energy, that extra
3: to do,
4: push to make sure you discipline the child. I love my children to death. When I discipline them, even my nannies are thinking, oh my God. But I'm like, you know what? If you don't have a solid foundation, no matter what you build on it, it's rubbish.
3: It's rubbish.
4: So this foundation, we're building it nice and strong, just the way God wants it.
3: Amen.
4: The way the Holy Spirit ordered it.
3: Amen. Yeah. Amazing. I knew it was going to be great fun talking to you. Now, okay, what advice would you have for waiting mothers, people who are still waiting? I'm sure people have picked up a lot of nuggets along the way. But what would you say is the one advice you'll say to somebody who's still trusting God for children? What should they do during this time?
4: First and foremost, those children are yours. Mm-hmm. They are yours. It's the Bible that says it quite clearly that there shall be no barren
3: in the land.
4: In the land. Yes. I said, so hold on to that one. So the timing, the circumstance under, open up your mind. I tell people that some people are going to do adoption, some people are going to do surrogacy, some people are going to have it in their
3: naturally
4: womb. I don't know how God is going to do yours.
3: That's it.
4: Two things I would want a woman like that to do is, one, take time out and seek the face of the Lord to find out what God wants you to do.
3: Yes.
4: And, you know, if you are like me, I tell people that I'm not a seer or a hearer. Mm-mm. You know, some people say that they had a clear voice as if somebody was sitting beside them.
3: Mm-mm.
4: I don't hear like that. Too.
3: Mm.
4: I've heard a few times, but it's not the norm for me.
3: Yes.
4: I dream.
3: Mm-hmm.
4: And then I can't even program God that, please, can you help me
3: dream
4: about my baby issue. But pray about God showing you or speaking to you. It could be through another person. Mm. And if you are blessed to have a seer around you, somebody who can prophesy, a prophet or a seer around you, key into that relationship and make sure you have something that you're holding on to, because the days of doubt, the days of fatigue, the days of like, whoa, I can't come and kill myself. I'm not the only one that doesn't have
3: children.
4: You know what? Those days will come.
3: Yeah.
4: And you need to have something you're holding on to that keeps you grounded, keeps you sure, and keeps reminding you that it will happen.
3: Mm-hmm.
4: And I know some people will say, if you want it to happen, go and buy baby clothes, take one room in your house, decorate it with baby things. Unless God is speaking to you specifically about that,
3: don't waste
4: your time and your money doing things, because then we don't change God.
3: Mm-mm.
4: When we pray, our prayers can't change God. So even if you want to chant it a million times, it's not going to change God. What prayers do is that it changes your frame of mind and allows your ears and your heart to be opened to what God is saying to you. So you will hear. And if you're not the hearing type, because you know you're busy all the time, or you're tired, or you're so worried you cannot hear, somebody around you that you trust will hear and share a word with you that would encourage you.
3: Yes. Okay, I mean, your faith is outstanding. And it's also, what word shall I use for the way your relationship with God is just unique. And that's exactly how our relationships should be. Everybody should have their own. That's why they say it's you have a personal relationship with Jesus Christ. Yeah. And that's why when you say, some people, God will say, buy baby clothes. Some people, God will say,
4: teach in Sunday school. Some people say, go and put their money in an orphanage, or motherless baby's home.
3: Exactly.
4: You can't bribe God.
3: You must hear.
4: He knows the intention of your heart.
3: Yes. Exactly. So you must hear. So I think what I take away from our conversation is that first, get to know God. Get to know who your God is. Once you know who God is, listen to him and take your cue from what he says to you. And as you take your cue from what he says to you and do what he says, there will be a pleasure in the waiting. There will be a confident assurance. That assurance that allowed you to still go to Maldives.
4: You have peace in the storm.
3: Exactly.
4: Yes. I want to mention at this time a Bible passage that resonates so well with this issue. Mm. It's 1 Corinthians 2:16.
3: Mm-hmm.
4: Yes. It says that, well, who is it that God calls when he wants to confer, when he's pondering on issues? Yeah. That is Jesus Christ.
3: Mm-hmm.
4: And the Bible now tells us at the end of that verse that, and ye have the mind of Christ. Mm. So that means if Christ was there when God was creating the entire world from beginning to eternity,
3: mm-hmm.
4: so that means Jesus Christ knows everything that happened, when it happened, how it happened, how it's supposed to happen. And then they now tell us that I have that mind. That means that everything Christ knows, I know
3: because I have the mind.
4: But because we're human, we cannot tap into it 100%. But that much we can tap into.
3: Let's do it.
4: Oh, I tell people that please tap into it. So if something is in your mind as a child of God, it's an impression from the mind of Christ.
3: Yes.
4: So take it as the fact that this is what God is saying. And you know what? Just in case you are the kind of person that you are hit or miss and you don't get it quite right, the Bible turns around and tells you that all things will work together for
3: your good.
4: So even when you make a mistake,
3: it
4: he will
3: still make
4: sure
3: good.
4: That. So if you are going to Ibadan and you made a mistake and you were heading towards Badagry, God will make sure that there is a route that links Badagry to Ibadan for you.
3: Amen.
4: That's the way I look at it.
3: Yes.
4: So you can't get it wrong.
3: You can't get it wrong.
4: So I can never be wrong. I'm not double-minded. I have the mind of Christ. I confess it. I declare it.
3: Yes.
4: So no matter what I'm doing, many people tell me that, maybe this is not the way. I just tell them that they should be quiet.
3: I know.
4: Is it not God that controls the whole universe? He has the whole world in his hands. He can turn around and just point at, change the road here. Open this door here.
3: Exactly.
4: Let's get shut
3: you here. Absolutely.
4: So, my mind is at peace.
3: Fantastic. Thank you so much, Ruka. This has been awesome. I've enjoyed it tremendously. And even I have picked up some learning points from it. So just have faith. Be confident in your faith.
4: You have to.
3: Because once that your relationship with God is true and you hear from him, the impression you hear, as you said, is God speaking to you. Yeah. And just go on it. So please remember to follow us at God's Waiting Room Books as I've said, and also remember to watch out for our movie The Wait, which is coming to the cinemas on April 30. Thank you so much, Ruka,
4: for the allowing me share this testimony.
3: I know many people
4: who are
3: would have
4: waiting,
3: been blessed. I know many
4: would
3: have been
4: blessed. Babies will come.
3: Amen.
4: So pick the sex, pick the number, and
3: pick
4: just
3: the
4: go
3: name.
4: For it.
3: Exactly. Yes. Fantastic.
4: Thank you so much.
0: We trust that this program was a blessing to you. Join us again next week for another episode. Stay blessed.

Thank you. Okay. We're going to bring our last song of this evening. Before I sing this song, y'all. Next week on Sunday, that lady you see right there on the end down there, she'll be 68 years old next Sunday, y'all. Hey, 68 years old next Sunday, if the Lord saves it. And on Monday, that's my sister, I'll be 53. Now, I can't dance like that, y'all. We're going to bring our last song of the night, and this song goes like this. I said, one.

0: Studley Sam Evans from Glee, Court Overstreet, has a terrific musical career, and it comes to him naturally. Your dad, Paul Overstreet, has written, like, basically every good song that matters.
1: Well, thank you very much. Yeah. No, he's a super talented guy and songwriter and singer, and I was just fortunate enough to be able to kind of learn from him growing up.
0: But was that the kind of thing where literally in your house you'd see him noodling away and...
1: Yeah, that was one of those things where I would see all these songs like that you would later hear on the radio kind of develop, and it was really cool to see the early stages of stuff. And you know, some of them started out as like jokes half the time, and then he'd play them for people, and they'd be like, "Wait, play that again. What's that? I want to." And so it was really cool to see that develop.
0: Court's doing a local gig here. We're going to tell you about that in a second, and Court is going to sing for us as well here. Hold on, they've done a remix of it too, right? That's doing really well.
1: Yes, they did a remix, and they put it out a couple weeks ago. We just shot the video for it a few weeks back, and it started doing really well. And we played it live last week for the first time. It was really fun.
0: What are you going to play for us this morning?
1: Same song, but I'm going to break it down a little bit.
0: All right, very good. I always like the acoustic version. We'll tell you this. Court is performing next Tuesday, June 27th, Hotel Cafe, which is a great venue. Website there, hotelcafe.com. Ladies and gents, here, Court Overstreet.

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1: Very nice.
2: Beautiful.
1: Hotel Cafe next Tuesday, hotelcafe.com, the 27th. Don't miss it for that. Cord, thank you so much.
3: Thank you so much for having me in here. Yeah.
0: And you know what? You can't fake any of that. It's just a guitar and a microphone. Beautiful.
3: Thank you very much.
0: Thank you.
4: Beautifully done. Beautifully done.

minister had just completed a revival one night in a Midwestern town, and as he decided to board the train that night, he took a seat beside of a young man. While sitting there, he found that the young man was crying. And he turned to this young fellow and he said, "Young man," said, "I'm a minister. I'm a man of God. And maybe I can say something to help you and encourage you." The young fellow turned and looked at the old preacher and said, "Preacher,

so much trouble. 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So my dad came to me and said, son, we've got to let you go while you're breaking your mother's heart. Preacher, here I am on this train. I wrote my mom a letter and I told her that I'd be on this train because, you see, preacher, 3 weeks ago I gave my heart to Jesus. And I told mom I'd be on this train. The old man of God looked at the young fella and said, son, said, how do you know that everything is going to be all right when you get there? How do you know that you're going to be welcomed and you'll be able to get off the train? That young fella turned and looked at the man of God and he said, preacher, all of my life we've lived in a little white house that sits right beside these old railroad tracks. And out back of our house, we have big old apple tree. And I told my mom in the letter it was all right for me to get off the train, to have dad to go out back and tie a big old white rag in the tree, and I could see it from the train, and I knew whether or not I could get off or not. So preacher, we're almost home. We're almost home.

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That old apple tree is in full bloom. 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
1: Thank you very much for the warm welcome. Can we look up and give Jesus the loudest praise we can? Sounding more like it now. Glory be to God. God has gone up with a shout. The Lord with the sound of the trumpet. Oh, clap your hands, oh ye people. Shout unto God with the voice of triumph. God bless you all. You may be seated. It gives me great joy to be at the Kingdom Activation Conference, and I really want to thank Brother Femi and Sister Mina Abajomo for convening this conference and then giving me the privilege to be part of the speaking team. It's really a honor and quite a privilege. I want to thank the Global Harvest Pastors who are here, supporting this conference and supporting me. Would you just wave your hands where you are? Glory be to God. So I have some of my sons in ministry

And we'll do some reading there. And if we can't get through what I have to share, we continue, have another opportunity on Saturday, and we continue. Or somebody else will share it along the line. The Spirit is one. Glory to God. Acts of the Apostles, chapter 3. And we take our reading from the, because of time. Let's start from verse 1 and then we'll skip a couple of verses along the way. Now Peter and John went up together to the temple at the hour of prayer, the night hour. And a certain man lame from his mother's womb was carried, whom they laid daily at the gate of the temple, which is called Beautiful, to ask alms from those who entered the temple. Who, seeing Peter and John about to go into the temple, asked for alms. And fixing his eyes on him with John, Peter said, "Look at us." So he gave them his attention, expecting to receive something from them. Then Peter said, "Silver and gold I do not have, but what I do have, I give you. In the name of Jesus Christ of Nazareth, rise up and walk." And they took him by the right hand and lifted him up, and immediately his feet and ankle bones received strength. So he leaped up, stood and walked, and entered the temple with them, walking, leaping, and praising God. And all the people saw him walking and praising God. Then they knew that it was he who sat begging alms at the beautiful gate of the temple, and they were filled with wonder and amazement at what had happened to him. Now as the lame man was healed, they held on to Peter and John. All the people ran together to them in the porch, which is called Solomon's, greatly amazed. So when Peter saw it, he responded to the people, "Men of Israel, why do you marvel at this? Or why look so intently at us as though by our own power or godliness we had made this man walk?" I like the Old King James Version. It says power or holiness. "We have made this man to walk. The God of Abraham, Isaac, and Jacob, the God of our fathers, glorified his servant Jesus, whom you delivered up and denied in the presence of Pilate when he was determined to let him go." Can we just, let's just finish the reading. "But you denied the Holy One and the just and asked for a murderer to be granted you and killed the Prince of Life, whom God raised from the dead, of which we are witnesses." Now verse 16. "And his name, through faith in his name, has made this man strong, whom you see and know. Yes, the faith which comes through him has given him this perfect soundness in the presence of you all." Let's talk about faith in the name of Jesus this afternoon. Heavenly Father, we are very thankful for the privilege and the opportunity to approach your word reverently and expectantly. We do ask for the spirit of wisdom and revelation in the knowledge of God, that our understanding may be illuminated this afternoon so that faith will be imparted into our hearts, that we may be able to walk in your word and produce the results that your heart has always intended for each and every one of your children. We do ask in the name of Jesus Christ of Nazareth that you will stretch forth your hand and confirm your word with signs following in this session, even as you will do more so in other sessions. To you be glory and praise for answered prayer in Jesus' name. Somebody says a very loud amen. Amen. One of the greatest privileges of my life is giving my life to Christ as a teenager. And when I did, I came under the influence of a pastor and a man of God who believed in the miraculous. It made me to think that it was the norm in Pentecostalism till I discovered the hesitation of some when it came to the miraculous. But one of the things that my pastor taught us was the fact that the word of God was true. And one of the favorite scriptures that he shared with us was Mark chapter 16.
And verse 17 and 18, and this sign shall follow them that believe.

In my name they shall cast out devils. They shall speak with new tongues. They shall take up serpents. And if they drink any deadly thing, it shall not hurt them. They shall lay hands on the sick, and they shall recover. So we discovered that the signs ought to accompany every believer. Every believer. Every believer. They are not signs that are reserved for some special people. Because we are all special people as God's children. And one of the reasons why I love this particular passage is how this particular passage presents that truth in a very simple way, that once we all have an understanding of it, we will be able to walk in the reality of it. And whenever I teach it, I like to have an opportunity to see it activated. And within the short time that I have, I will give opportunity for that, for us to see it activated life in this place. Because the word of God is either true or it is not true. Hallelujah. How many people believe the word of God is true? How many people believe that the Bible is true? Hallelujah. If the word is true, then let you walk the word and the word will work for us. I said, if the word is true, let you walk the word and the word will work for us. God likes people who take him at his word. Glory be to God. So we see the story of Peter and John about to enter into the temple at the hour of prayer. And they got to this gate called Beautiful, and this man was always laid there to beg for alms. Since he was incapacitated and handicapped, they tried to make use of him, at least in begging, raise money for us to take care of you every day. So they laid him there, and as Peter and John were approaching, he must have had his ways in which he begged and begged people and carried for favor. And as he was doing the same to Peter and John, he did not expect what was about to happen to him. But what was about to happen to him was going to change his life. As Peter looked at him and said, hey, you look at us. Silver and gold we do not have. We are carrying no money on us. But such as I have, give I thee. And I love that statement, such as I have. And I decided to probe into it. What did Peter have? What did Peter have to offer? What he had to offer was very simple. In the name of Jesus Christ of Nazareth, rise up and walk. Peter had the name of Jesus. The question is, why did he have the name of Jesus? And somebody's answer is so simple. Because he was the great apostle Peter. Somebody else will say, oh, because he was one of the 12 disciples of Jesus. But I can't find anywhere in my Bible that shows me that the name of Jesus is the exclusive preserved right or inheritance of apostles. Are you following me, somebody? Such as I have, give I thee. The question is, who's got the name of Jesus? In Ephesians chapter 3, we see Paul praying a prayer there in from verse 14 to 15. For this cause I bow my knees unto the God, the Father of our Lord Jesus Christ, of whom the whole family, singular, family, he didn't say families, in heaven and in earth is named. And he was not talking about the universal family of humanity. No. He's talking about God's family. God has one family. Some members of the family are in heaven. Others are here on earth. All who believe in the Lord Jesus Christ. Christ, and they are named by one name, and it is the name of Jesus Christ. It's our family name. Hallelujah. The name of Jesus belongs to us. It belongs to every member of the family. Because I was born into the Adeyemi family of Nigeria
That name belongs to me. My surname belongs to me. I share it with all my siblings and share it with my uncles and share it with my children and share it with my grandchildren. I share it with nieces. I share it with everybody that belongs to the clan. It's the inheritance of everybody that is born into the wider family. It's our inheritance. It belongs to us. If you are born into the family of God, the name of Jesus is your inheritance. The name of Jesus Christ belongs to you. Hallelujah. It's our inheritance. It belongs to each and every one of us. Now let's look at the implications of the name of Jesus. The use of the name of Jesus here had some interesting implications. And I want to go to the words of Peter here. Turn your attention once again to verse 11. Now as the lame man who was healed held on to Peter and John, all the people ran together to them in the porch, which is called Solomon's, greatly amazed. So when Peter saw it, he responded to the people, "Men of Israel, why do you marvel at this? Or why look so intently at us, as though by our own power or godliness we have made this man walk?" In other words, when you use the name of another person, that name makes your own personal ability irrelevant. The name of Jesus makes your ability and your weaknesses irrelevant. Peter and John did not heal the man by any natural power that they had. Peter and John did not heal the man by any particular skill they had. Peter and John did not heal the man by anything they got from their family inheritance. Peter and John did not heal the man by any personal wisdom of theirs. It was not by their power. If it was not by their power, it means therefore in the process of the healing of the man, both their power, their abilities, and their weaknesses were completely irrelevant. What you can do and what you cannot do are irrelevant when it comes to healing the sick. Hallelujah. I said hallelujah. He said we did not heal the man by our power or godliness or holiness. So the second thing that is irrelevant when you are using the name of Jesus is your personal reputation, character, and purity. No, somebody would not like to hear that. I'm not speaking against purity. Everyone who loves Jesus is like Jesus. You love righteousness and you hate iniquity. But I'm trying to stress that point because Satan has a way. He comes to you whenever you want to minister to the sick and he tells you, "Hey, you are not perfect. You've forgotten the negative thought you thought yesterday. You've forgotten how you offended your wife 2 days ago. You forgot that you were rebellious to your husband 3 days ago. Have you forgotten?" And he tries to bring your weaknesses and your imperfections to you, but your imperfections have got absolutely nothing with what we are doing here. We are healing the sick in the name of Jesus Christ of Nazareth, not in your own name. It's got nothing to do with your power. It's got nothing to do with your character. It's got nothing to do with your reputation. It's got everything to do with Jesus Christ. Hallelujah. That's why when the miracle is done, you can't take the glory for it. You can't. So it's got nothing to do with your power. It's got nothing to do with your own reputation. So what are we talking about then? Number three, it has everything to do with the power and the righteousness of the Lord Jesus Christ. Whenever I invoke the name of another person, I am out of the way. It is all about the person whose name I am invoking, because I am operating on the behalf of another person. When somebody gives you his name, like I read in E.W. Kenyon's book, The Wonderful Name of Jesus, and also in Kennedy Hagin's book, The Name of Jesus, it is like giving a person the power of attorney. And when you give a lawyer
the power of attorney to act on your behalf. He can sell your property on your behalf. Are you following me, somebody? Many of us bought properties from lawyers, didn't we? And when you give a lawyer the power to stand before you in the law court, when the lawyer speaks, you are speaking. Hallelujah. That means he is speaking on your behalf. When he speaks on your behalf, that is you speaking. At times when I read the headlines, I will see, you know, they put the name of a popular politician somewhere on the headline. And they will say he said something in the court. By the time I read the story, he did not even show up there. It was his lawyer that spoke on his behalf. But once the lawyer speaks on your behalf in court, you can't deny what the lawyer has said because you are the one speaking. Are you following me, somebody? So when we speak in the name of Jesus Christ of Nazareth, it is Jesus healing, not we. We are not the healers. I can't even heal a headache. I'm so pathetic. I can't help myself when I need help. Hallelujah. But when it comes to Jesus, there's nothing Jesus cannot do. With him, all things are possible. He's got all the authority. He's got all the power. When he rose from the dead in Matthew 28, 18, he said, all authority in heaven and in earth is given unto me. Go ye therefore. He took that authority and delegated it to the church. And so the church is functioning in the authority of Jesus Christ. And when we are functioning in the name of Jesus, it is in the authority of Jesus Christ. Hallelujah. So as a teenage boy, when I was taught this simple truth, I began to cast out devils in the name of Jesus Christ. How exciting! How exciting for me to see demons trembling. As a 16-year-old boy, I said, come out, and the devil was trembling. My goodness! The church I went to with my parents before I got born again and into Pentecostalism, they were scared of witches and wizards, and they went to occultic people for help and protection and charms in the day of trouble because they did not know a powerful Jesus. They did not know an anointed Jesus. Now, I got born again as a teenage boy who used to be scared of witches and wizards and African magic. And now I'm commanding devils, come out! And the demons are begging me, please, don't send me out! The way the legion were begging Jesus. And they will beg me, and I will be like, no! You've got to go, please, come and get out and stop talking! And they will obey me and leave. I was excited. Hallelujah. Yeah. But it is that same authority. Oh, glory to God. That authority in the name of Jesus that is used here for the healing of this man. It's got nothing to do with your reputation. It's got nothing to do with you. It's got everything to do with Jesus. If you're casting out devils in the name of Jesus, heal the sick in the name of Jesus. Now, let's go back. Let's make reference again to Mark chapter 16, and let's look at verses 17 and 18. And this sign shall follow them that believe in my name. They shall cast out devils. They shall speak with new tongues. If I tell us to start speaking in tongues right now, oh my goodness, this whole place is going to be filled with all manners of tongues on different levels in the spirit. As we all go, many people speak in tongues who have never cast out one devil before. And yet when I look at Mark 16, 17, the casting out of devils was even named before speaking in tongues. Are you following me, somebody? The same name of Jesus by which we cast out devils is the same name of Jesus by which we speak in new tongues. How many of you can speak in tongues? Let me see you wave your hands and say, praise the Lord. You speak in tongues in the name of Jesus. Is that not so? I said, is that not so? Otherwise, I will question the tongues you have. If you receive that tongues, you receive the baptism in the Holy Spirit and the evidence of speaking in tongues through the name of Jesus Christ, then it is in the same name of Jesus that you speak in tongues that you cast out devils. Same name of Jesus. Same name of Jesus. Hallelujah. And the Bible tells us there that we exercise this authority of Jesus Christ in five dimensions. Number one, in my name they shall cast out devils. It's authority over Satan and his demons.
Jesus Christ has authority over Satan and his demons. And if I'm exercising authority in the name of Jesus Christ, Satan and his demons have got to bow before me. Glory be to God. And they sure do bow. And it's not because I'm special. I've been casting out demons before I became a pastor. I've been casting out demons before I started preaching the gospel. My pastor simply taught me every believer can cast out demons according to the word of God. And it is through faith in the name of Jesus Christ. I believed it and I started casting out demons. So these days I'm very concerned when people get into trouble and they are running from pillar to post. And they go to all the mountains and hills in southwestern Nigeria looking for God. The same God that is on the inside of them. Running up and down, looking for power, the same power that is resident within them. Looking for a man of God with authority, the same authority that they carry themselves. You don't need me. You don't need any great man of God. Because you have the greatest of all the greatest. Wherefore God has highly exalted him and given him a name that is above every name, that at the name of Jesus, every knee shall bow of this in heaven and of this on earth and of this underneath the earth. Let me hear you shout hallelujah. How can you have Jesus and be running up and down? Glory to God. Authority over Satan and his demons. In my name, they shall speak with new tongues. Authority with God. You cannot have authority over God, but what God did in the death, burial, and resurrection of Jesus Christ is to unite the Lord Jesus with humanity. In Hebrews 2 verse 14, it says, for as much as the children were partakers of flesh and blood, he likewise partook of the same, that through death he might deliver them who through the fear of death were all their lifetime subject unto bondage. Jesus united himself with us. He became one with us. He partook of flesh and blood. John 1 14 says, and the word was made flesh and dwelt among us. And we beheld his glory, the glory as of the only begotten of the Father, full of grace and truth. The Word, the eternal Word of God. In the beginning was the Word, and the Word was with God, and the Word was God. He had said in John chapter 1, verse 1, that God, the Word of God, the Word, the second person of the Trinity, for there are three that bear record in heaven, the Father, the Word, and the Spirit, and these three are one. According to 1 John chapter 5, verse 7, that Word, God, the Word, became flesh, became a human being, according to John 1, verse 14, and dwelt among us, lived among us. Hallelujah! He became one of us. And then went to Calvary's cross. The only difference between he and us was his blood was stainless. His nature was pure. Because Adam did not touch Eve for his birth and conception. He did not carry the image and nature of sin. And then 2 Corinthians 5 verse 21 tells us what God did. He made him to be sin for us. Or like a modern translation puts it, he made him a sin offering for us. A sin offering in the Old Testament was an offering that you offer unto God on behalf of yourself and for your sins. Okay? So usually it is a lamb, spotless lamb, like the one God told them to offer in Goshen. It is a sinless one, and God counts it that the physical spotlessness and stainlessness of that lamb is representative of its purity. So your sins, when you offer that lamb, your sins are accounted to that lamb, and the wages of sin is death, and that lamb is killed. So it has paid the price for your sins. But in that great work of exchange, just as that lamb carries your sin, you carry its stainlessness and spotlessness and sinlessness. Are you following me, somebody? And all those lambs of the Old Testament were typologies and figures of the lamb that will be slain on Golgotha's hill 2,000 years ago, the Lord Jesus Christ. So he, the Father, made him to be a sin offering for us who knew no sin, that we might be made the righteousness of God in him. So you and I are now righteous with the righteousness of Jesus. Not our own righteousness, the righteousness of Jesus. Hallelujah! What a oneness!
So in that oneness now, he's given us his name so we have authority with God because he has authority with his Father. The Father gave him all authority in heaven and in earth, and he shared it with us. And when you and I are speaking in tongues, we are demonstrating authority with God as we begin to speak the mysteries of God. Hallelujah. We begin to declare the mysteries of God and begin to influence the world of the spirit and the world of the natural by the tongues we are speaking. Come on, somebody say, I have authority over Satan and his demons. Say, I have authority with God. And then number three said, they shall take up serpents. And serpents is an animal. I have authority over the animal kingdom. Somebody say, I have authority over the animal kingdom. Say, they all cooperate with me. Say, all animals cooperate with me, and I order my dominion. And if they drink any deadly thing, it shall not hurt them. Authority over natural substances. Somebody say, I have authority over natural substances. Say, I cannot be poisoned. I am immune to the attacks of the wicked through natural substances. And then finally, they shall lay hands on the sick and they shall recover. Hallelujah! In the name of Jesus, we shall lay hands on the sick and they shall recover. Somebody say, I have authority over sicknesses and diseases. Say, I shall lay hands on the sick, and the sick shall recover. Hallelujah! Years ago, I was in the Reinhard Bonnke School of Evangelism in Palm Beach, Florida, the United States. And during lunchtime, I had a very wonderful privilege. The late Dr. Reinhard Bonnke came and sat almost directly opposite me on the table at lunch. He just decided to come to our table. I was excited because I have my opportunity to ask him the grandmother of all questions in the healing ministry. How can you stand on a platform in Africa and you pray one prayer, scores of blind eyes will just open at once like that? So many sick people will just be healed like that. How come the crutches, the wheelchairs are emptied in your crusade? I said, Dr. Bonnke, I have a healing ministry, but I do not see the level of quality of healings that I see in your crusades. What do you do? How can I move you to the higher miracles? Tell me how you fast and pray before crusades. What do you do? Dr. Bonnke looked at me and said, Victor, it is not a matter of what you do. It is a matter of faith. It is a matter of faith in God and faith in the Lord Jesus Christ. You are not the doer of the miracles. Jesus is the miracle worker. You build your faith in Jesus and it will be done. I said, that's it. He said, that's it. And if Bonnke is speaking, you better listen. That's an authority speaking. So I left with one lesson. Victor, take your faith to another level. How do you do that? Faith comes by what? Hearing, and hearing by the word of God. Oh yeah? Study more of the miracles of Jesus. Hear more of the word of God. But faith is not just what you hear. Faith is what you do. You need to take your dare, D-A-R-E. You need to take your dare to another level. Are you listening to me, somebody? So that was what I left the place with. And then I was in a church in Lagos, and I had the opportunity to minister in this healing service. And I saw a particular lady, and the lady came into the service with a four-legged walker. Even with a four-legged walker, she was being helped to move in the four-legged walker. So I just walked up to her and said, Ma, do you believe Jesus Christ is able to heal you? Because that is another thing about the name of Jesus. The fourth major thing about the name of Jesus is that when you are exercising the name of Jesus Christ,

Life to Christ, the name of Jesus belongs to you. Come and help me lay hands on this person in the name of Jesus. And the person was healed because, glory to God, Jesus is the healer. Glory to God. I said, glory to God. This woman had a degenerative spinal disease. She had gone through several surgeries, and the doctors have told her she would never be able to walk by herself. Her spine would never be able to hold up her body anymore. She was an elderly woman, but because she believed in the Lord Jesus Christ, let me cut the long story short. After helping her faith for a few minutes, within 10 minutes or so, or under 10 minutes, I must say, she was walking without her walker to the glory of the Lord our God. What the doctor said could not be done, Jesus did that night. Somebody shout hallelujah. It was about 2 weeks later, I think we were in a church in Yaba, Lagos, Pastor Daddy, where we saw Testimony Chapel. Somebody else with a four-legged walker again there. I was excited. Said Jesus just did this about 2 weeks ago in Lekki. Glory to God. At the church in Lekki, he will do it again here. And he did it again right in that other service. So a month later, I was in Victory Temple in Virginia, USA. I saw somebody with a four-legged walker again. I was excited. Jesus is going to get some glory here today. And he got the glory again as that person started walking without her walker too. Somebody say, praise the Lord. I remember entering into one service one day, very interested in the church in Laurel, Maryland, in the United States. And as I entered, I saw one man with a stick. I saw, a woman with crutches. And then there was a third man. He didn't have a stick, but I saw him when I was climbing up the stairs to the worship center of the church. He and his wife were climbing together, and he had to be holding onto the railings and, climbing with the help of the railings. And I saw him. He entered into the building with me that day. So I saw him seated. I saw crutches. I saw stick. I said, hallelujah, Jesus. You are going to glorify yourself here today. No more fears, because it's got nothing to do with my power. Got nothing to do with my holiness. Got everything to do with the power and the presence of Jesus Christ. And Jesus is the one that the people are to look to. And there is nothing Jesus cannot do.

Something about those eyes. Let's me know it'll all be okay. Something about those eyes.

We bask today in the love of God. That you have loved us, Lord God, unconditionally. When we were sinners, you gave your life for us. We respond to you this morning. We love you, Father. Jesus, speak his name.

That means choosing a life that reflects his right living, grace, and peace. It means living in a loving relationship with him and other believers. So with these words, I join to declare the Kingdom Activation Conference 2025 open.

0: Thank you, Doctor and Doctor, for allowing us to start our first course of this amazing feast. Okay, so let's go to the first course of our spiritual food. Before I welcome Dr. Tom Jones, media team, do you want to please play the introduction, the intro for Dr. Tom Jones?
1: Dr. Tom Jones is the Executive Vice President of Global Awakening. He is also the Director of the Apostolic Network of Global Awakening, ANGA, Dean of Global Awakening Theological Seminary, GATS, and an international speaker. Tom met Randy, the founder of Global Awakening, and in 2005, felt the call of God to lay down the church he was pastoring and become a full-time itinerant minister. He has over 40 years of ministry experience as an educator, church planter, and pastor. In 2009, Tom received his master's in organizational leadership from Regent University. And in 2013, he graduated from United Theological Seminary with his Doctor of Ministry. Dr. Jones carries a healing anointing and passion for the Father's heart. He loves to share his knowledge of healing and also his passion for revival. Tom is married to Brenda, and together they have two children and grandchildren. Let's welcome Dr. Tom Jones.
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1: Dr. Tom Jones is the executive vice.

We're going to try this mic, see if it'll work. Is anybody excited about Jesus today? This group is excited about Jesus. It is great to be back in Nigeria and see your lovely faces. It's one of my places I love to come. Has anybody told you today they love you? Then let me be the first to say, I love you. But I mean it when I say it. We have come with a great deal of expectancy for this conference. I know the speakers have, and I know the team has. I want to invite the team, if you would, to stand, please, so they could see who you are. Global Awakening team, would you stand? They have come to minister to you, to bless you. They've paid their own way here, taken time off for work, and they have come to minister and bless you this week.

The person on the left, Lord, we pray that you touch them, that they will have an encounter with you this week. Lord, that you will minister to them, meet them at the point of their need, whatever it is, Lord. We pray one for another. Lord, we show our love one for another. We come this morning with expectancy, Lord. Jesus, you are here already. Your presence is here. You are near us, Lord. And we just breathe in of your presence. We receive what you have for us today, Lord. We love you. We exalt you. We magnify your name. Lord, I pray that even through the teaching this morning, even through the messages throughout the day, that you would just overwhelm people with your presence, Lord, that you would touch them, that you would minister to them. Lord, that things that we would say would hit the point, hit the mark for their lives, Lord. And we bless those that are around them, around us, Lord. We ask that you touch them in Jesus' name. And everybody said, amen. All right, very quickly, open your Bibles to Revelation, the book of Revelation, chapter 2. Revelation chapter 2. Give you a moment to turn there. How many want a fresh touch from the Holy Spirit this week? All right, that's 40% of you. How many want an invasion of heaven in their presence this week? How many want the Lord to reach down from heaven and touch their lives while they're here for this conference? I don't know about you, but I love the Holy Spirit touching me. I love his presence. I love the awareness of his nearness. I enjoy the encounter. I'm a person that really just revels when he touches me. But I'm also aware that if we're not very careful, we can let the distractions of life cause us to lose that awareness of his nearness, that awareness of his presence. It's not that he's left us. There are times that we just get distracted with other things, and we have other things as the affection of our heart. We turn our hearts toward other things. I want to encourage us today that we stay focused on having a relationship with him, that we stay focused on developing intimacy with him, that we stay focused on letting him touch us. It's very easy, as I said, to be distracted and let other things draw our attention away. This church that we're about to look at in Revelation was a church that needed a fresh touch from the Holy Spirit. Let me read it to you. Read it to you. Revelations 2, 1 through 4. Beginning with verse 1. To the angel of the church in Ephesus write, these are the words of him who holds the seven stars in his right hand and walks among the seven golden lampstands. Now that verse is very difficult to understand unless you interpret it in light of verse 20 in chapter 1. Now stay with me. I don't want to lose you here. Let's read verse 20 of chapter 1. The seven stars are the angels of the seven churches, and the seven lampstands are the seven churches. Now let's go back and read verse 1 with that understanding of what the seven stars are and the seven lampstands are. So we're going back. This is the word from Jesus to the angel of the church in Ephesus, write, these are the words of him who holds the seven angels in his right hand and walks among the seven churches of Ephesus. Jesus was walking among the churches of Ephesus to see what he could see. Now, I also believe that Jesus walks among our churches today. I believe he walks among the churches in America. I believe he walks among the churches in Nigeria. Now, my question is does that bring us comfort or concern? The knowledge that Jesus walks among our churches, does it bring comfort to us, or does it bring concern about what he might see? Does it bring comfort in the fact that we think he would be pleased in what he would find as he walks among the churches? Or do we think he would be concerned about what he found? Now, the next two verses, the scripture shares with us what Jesus saw in those churches. And listen very carefully. He actually commends them. He praises them. Stay with me. Verse 2. I know your deeds. And then he elaborates it in the next phrase.

Your hard work, which means toil to the point of exhaustion. He's saying, I know your deeds, your work even to exhaustion, and your perseverance. I know that you cannot tolerate wicked men. They hate wickedness. And that you have tested those who claim to be apostles but are not, and have found them false. We see the gift of discernment working in the church at Ephesus. They wanted to hold to the truth. They rejected the apostles that came in that was not presenting the truth. So they held on to the truth. Then verse 3, he focuses again on, you have persevered and have endured hardships for my name. He's praising them. He said, you've endured perseverance. You've been persecuted for my name's sake. And you've done well in that and have not grown weary, to become tired or emotionally fatigued or discouraged, is what that word means. So he praises them. He commends them for what they have done right. And then he says this, and this is the heart of this teaching this morning. He says, yet I hold this against you. You have forsaken your first love. Listen, sound doctrine and works of service are not enough. Jesus wants our heart. Let me say that again. Correct theology and great deeds are not enough. Jesus wants our hearts. We can do all the right things in the church. We can go through all the motions. We can check all the right boxes like the church at Ephesus did. But Jesus is saying, more than anything, I want your heart. I believe these verses express to us the desire that Jesus wants us to focus on him. He wants us to make sure that we take care of this area right here. I believe it tells us that he wants us to keep alive the fire of that first love. I believe he's saying to us, he wants us to keep alive the fire on the altar of our heart, the fire of that first love. See, if we're not careful, we can allow that fire to burn down until there's nothing left but just a few glowing embers. Just as you must nurture a fire in the natural, you have to feed it, you have to care for it, you have to take care of it. You have to again put wood on it. You have to make sure that you're taking care of that fire in the natural for it to burn. The same thing takes place with our hearts. We have to nurture the fire on the altar of our hearts. If we're not careful, and I'll keep saying, if we're not careful, we can let that fire burn down until there's nothing left but a few glowing embers. See, I don't want that fire to go out. And for all too many of us, we can do all the right things in church. We can do all the right things. We can check in all the boxes, and that fire be nothing but a few glowing embers on the altar of our hearts. Now, what puts out the fire? I know I'm rushing through this, but what puts out the fire? Now, we usually think of the big things. We usually think of big sins. That's not the focus of this teaching, not the big sins. One of the things that puts out the fire in our lives is just living life. It's just life. What I mean by that is we accept Jesus as our personal Savior. We commit our lives to him. We pledge our undying loyalty. We say that nothing will ever separate us from you, Lord. We're committed to you. And then along comes life with all of its potential distractions, with all the things that can take our attention away. We get busy with work. We get busy with family. We get busy with friends. We get busy with hobbies. We get busy with church. And then we find ourselves running around trying to keep up with our very busy schedules. Now, please don't misunderstand me. Please don't misunderstand me. There is nothing wrong with work. You need to work and take care of your family. Do I have an amen? You need to take care of your families. You need to minister to your families. That's important. There's nothing wrong with investing time in friends. Nothing wrong at all. You need to be involved in your church. You need to be serving your church. You need to be doing all those things. I'm just saying that while we're doing those things, make sure that we're taking care of our heart. Never forget that we can work for Jesus and not know him. We can serve him and not be close to him.
I've had to be careful of that in my own life over the years. See, there are times that we need to just have the spirit of Mary rather than the spirit of Martha. I'm going to confess something to you. My tendency is to be a Martha. Most of my ministry, I've tended to be a Martha instead of a Mary. I've had to discipline myself to be a Mary because my natural bend is to be a Martha. And it started at a very early age. I recommitted my life to the Lord at 18. In November of 2003, I think it was, not 2003, sorry, 1973. It was actually 1972, November of 1972. I'll get it right in a moment. And then 2 months later, I preached my first sermon. As you can imagine, it wasn't a very good sermon. I preached everything I knew about the Bible in 10 minutes, but I got to preach 2 months after I gave my heart, rededicated my life to the Lord. A couple of weeks later, I was over the youth ministry. 8 months later, I was an associate pastor of a large church. But as I looked around me, I noticed all of these gifted, naturally gifted, talented men and women who were doing great things for the Lord. And I looked and I said, I don't have their gifts. I don't have their natural talent. I don't have their natural ability, but I can outwork them. I may not have all of those things that they naturally carry, but I can outwork them. And so I threw myself into ministry, and it was based a lot on works. And the Lord honored that. Actually, he did. By the time I was 24 years old, I was in a church of 1,800 people. But it created this thing in me of being a Martha instead of a Mary. And the Lord has had to deal with me over the years. Take care of your heart. Yes, do these other things, but make sure you take care of your heart. I know this story is familiar to most of you, but it has some timeless truths. I want us to read it. Luke 10, 38 through 42. As Jesus and his disciples were on their way, he came to a village where a woman named Martha opened her home to him. She had a sister called Mary who sat at the Lord's feet listening to what he said. That was what Mary was doing. Now, you know the story. Here's what the scripture says about Martha. But Martha was distracted. Everybody say distracted. But Martha was distracted. It means anxious, to be pulled away by all the preparations that had to be made. Does anybody else struggle with living a distracted life? A few of you. I got a few more. Distracted by all the preparations that had to be made. And it's easy to live a distracted life, especially if you care about things. You care about getting the job done. She came to him and asked, Lord, don't you care that my sister has left me to do the work by myself? Tell her to help me. Martha is upset. I think if I was Martha, I would be too. Here she had Mary sitting at the feet of Jesus while she's doing everything. And she comes to Jesus. Tell her to help me. Martha, Martha, the Lord answered, you are worried and upset about many things. You are worried and upset about many things. But only one thing is needed. Jesus establishes an order of priority here. He's not saying that the other things aren't important. He's establishing an order of priority. But only one thing is needed. Mary has chosen what is better, and it will not be taken away from her. She chose to nurture her heart. She chose to nurture the presence of Jesus in her life. So Jesus said she made the right choice.
And I think we're faced with decisions with our very busy schedules. We have to make time for the presence of the Lord in our life. We have to make sure that we take care of our hearts. If we're not careful, we'll end up doing all these things for the Lord and not spending time with Him. Mary chose what is right. I wrote this down. Jesus is not condemning service or practical work. Those are important. But he is emphasizing that spiritual attentiveness, a heart focused on him, is the essential, irreplaceable thing. He is emphasizing the priority of his presence. I want his presence. I want to make sure that I'm taking care of my heart. So the first thing that can cause the fire to go out or to diminish is just living life, just getting busy with the things of life. Not intentional, it just happens. The second one, let me see if I can develop this, is the challenges of life that we face. That can cause the fire to diminish in our lives if we're not careful. It's not an absolute. I'm just saying if we're not careful. It's the hard places. It's the difficult places we find ourselves in when we go through life. It's very similar to the first one, but I'm going a little different direction with it. It's things like severe sickness in our lives or in our family. It's relationship issues. It's financial challenges. And I'm not making light of those. I'm not saying those things aren't real. I mean, there may be some here today who are saying, if God doesn't intervene, I'm not going to be able to make it next week, much less next month. I'm not making light of that. I realize that there are challenges, there are hard things. But what I'm saying in the midst of that is that in the challenges, we can find him. Even in the midst of those hard places, we can find him. For example, number one, the hard places where we truly learn the absolute reality of God's faithfulness. It's in the hard place that we can learn of the absolute reality of God's faithfulness. Let me just say to you, and I'm going to read some scriptures that back this up. God is a faithful God. Do I have an amen? God is faithful. Our circumstances do not change the truth of the scripture. Let me read a few verses to you. But the Lord is faithful, and he will strengthen and protect you from the evil one. But the Lord is faithful. Lamentations 3:22. Because of the Lord's great love, we are not consumed, for his compassions never fail. They are new every morning. Great is your faithfulness, O Lord. Great is your faithfulness. And then Psalm 36:5. Your love, O Lord, reaches to the heavens, your faithfulness to the skies. You are a faithful God. It's in the midst of our difficult times that we can find and see the absolute reality of God's faithfulness. He is faithful, regardless of what we're walking through, regardless of what we're experiencing. We need to recognize his faithfulness. The second thing is that we can see a true manifestation of his power. See a true manifestation of his power. It's when we have our backs up against a wall and we have nowhere to go. There's nowhere to turn. It's when on one side you've got the Red Sea and on the other side you've got the Egyptian army and there's nowhere to turn that the deliverer comes, displays his power, and helps you through the situation. That's what I'm talking about. See, there are just some things that's out of your control. That there's nothing you can do about it. You're facing a situation that you need God to intervene in, and I'm saying he's there to do it. I remember a number of years ago facing a situation that I was praying about, and I would pray, and the Lord would give me this answer very clearly. He would say, it's out of your control. I thought, Lord, that's not a very helpful answer. That doesn't help me at all. And I'd say, okay, it's out of my control. And I'd be okay for 3 or 4 days. And then it would begin to bother me, and I'd go back to him with this situation. And he would give me the same, this went on for weeks. He would say, it's out of your control. He was basically saying, let it go and let me take care of it. But I wasn't getting the second part of that. I wanted to fix it. I'm a fixer. I wanted to make it go away. I wanted to solve the situation. And the Lord was just simply saying, it's out of your control. Leave it alone. And when it got down to the wire, the Lord stepped in,
solved the situation in a matter of a day. He changed one person's heart on a committee, and we were able to get done what we wanted to do. And I thought, all that worrying, all that concern, and he stepped in and solved it. See, never forget that one of the covenant names of God is Jehovah Shammah. He is there. He is there in the midst of your situation. He is here. He is with you. Regardless of what you're walking through, he is there with you. Let me read a couple of verses to you. Psalm 46:1. God is our refuge and strength, an ever-present help in trouble. Therefore, we will not fear, though the earth give way and the mountains fall into the heart of the sea. Though its waters roar and foam and the mountains quake with their surging. God is our refuge and strength, an ever-present help in trouble, regardless of what's going on in our lives. He is there. Psalm 46:7. The Lord Almighty is with us. The God of Jacob is our fortress. So he is there with us in the midst of our situation. He is our deliverer. Then thirdly, the hard places where we can have a true revelation of the peace of God. In 52 years of ministry, soon be 52 years, I can't tell you the number of times that I've gone into my office and drawn an imaginary circle in the middle of my office. I would just, in my mind, I would say, that's a circle. And I would say, Lord, that is your shalom. Another one of the covenant names of God, Jehovah Shalom. He is my peace. And I would say, Lord, that is your peace. I need your peace in my life right now. I can't solve the situation. It's a difficult time. I need your peace. And I would go through the whole motions. Literally, I would do this. I would step into that circle and say, I want to be overwhelmed by the peace of God. And often I just feel this peace like it's water being poured over my head as I receive the peace of Jesus. Try that sometime. He is our peace. He is the peace that passes all understanding. Jehovah Shalom. And it's where we can get a fresh revelation of what his peace is like. Philippians 4:4-7. I love this passage. It says, rejoice in the Lord always. Not rejoice in the Lord 90% of the time. Not rejoice in the Lord 99% of the time. It's a command, by the way. It's not an option. Paul writes this as a command to the church. Rejoice in the Lord always. That means in every situation, in every circumstance. Now, rejoice doesn't mean happiness is like we think of happiness. It means to delight in the Lord. And you and I always are to delight in the Lord. And again, I say rejoice. He repeats it. He says, let your gentleness be evident to all. The Lord is near. Then he moves to the next verse. Do not be anxious. Do not be anxious about anything. I love this verse, but I struggle with it at the same time. He doesn't leave men out. He says, do not be anxious about anything. And the word means anything. It means every situation, every circumstance that you're walking through. Do not be anxious about anything. But in everything, and then he gives an alternative to worry, by prayer and petition, with thanksgiving, present your requests to God. And then here's the reward that comes from that. And the peace of God, this is the only time in the New Testament that this phrase is used like this. And the peace of God, because what he's saying, see, God is perfect peace in heaven. God is perfect peace. But the way this is constructed here, and the peace of God means the very peace of God that he himself carries is ours. The very peace of God that belongs to him becomes ours at that time. And the peace of God, which transcends all understanding, goes beyond human understanding,
will guard your hearts and minds in Christ Jesus. And the guard there is a word that's used of a regiment of soldiers that's standing guard at the city gates. So he's saying, this peace will guard your hearts. It's in the midst of these troubles. It's in the midst of these hard places. It's in the midst of these challenges that we can still keep our peace. We can take care of our heart because it's the peace that he gives to us. The peace that he himself carries, he gives to us. I think that's exciting. Then one more and we're going to move on. The hard places where we can gain a better understanding of the depths of his love. Who shall separate us from the love of Christ? Shall trouble or hardship or persecution or famine or nakedness or danger or sword? As it is written, for your sake we face death all day long. We are considered as sheep to be slaughtered. No, in all these things we are more than conquerors through him who loved us. We are more than conquerors through him who loved us. For I am convinced that neither death nor life, neither angels nor demons, neither the present nor the future, nor any powers, neither height nor depth nor anything else in all creation. He throws that in there. That means every conceivable condition of mankind. He throws that in there. Will be able to separate us from the love of God that is in Christ Jesus our Lord. Listen, whatever you're working through it in your life at this point, cannot, if we don't allow it, separate us from the love of God. It cannot separate us. We may feel like he's left us. We may feel like he's rejected us. We may not feel close to him. He still is there in the midst of it, and he still loves us. He is still there in the midst of your situation. Whatever that challenge is, I've sort of taken this in a little bit different direction, but I think it's still important anyway. He is still there in the midst of your problems, still there in the midst of your situation. He loves you. We sometimes think because we're walking through a hard time that he has rejected us, that he does not care about us anymore, and we struggle to find the peace. I think that there are often we just need to turn our affections just a little bit this way, and he's there. We'll find him. And I love it. When I get in a hard place, I just really cry out, God, touch me again. Touch me again. I want a fresh touch. I want the encounter again. And my prayer for you this week is that you will encounter him in a way that really impacts your life. You will encounter him in a way that will set things in motion in your life, put you on the right track. If you somehow got off of track, if you're somehow headed in the wrong direction, that you will encounter him in a way that will put you back on the right path. He cares about what you're walking through. He cares about what you're going through. He cares about your heart. And I'm saying we don't want to let life itself cause that fire to go out. We don't want to let the challenges of life to cause that fire to go out. Another one that I'll mention another time is we don't want to let spiritual warfare cause that fire to go out. I will say this about that particular point. I don't want to bring attention to the enemy at all. It's not my goal. It's not my desire. But we are engaged in warfare. We have a devil that hates us. He wants to see you fall short. He wants to cause you to stumble and fall. Or he wants you to be so busy doing other things that you're not taking care of your heart. His job description is given clearly in Scripture. He has come to steal, to kill, and to destroy. But thank God, greater is he that's in us than he that's in the world. We are overcomers. See, we realize that our struggle is not against flesh and blood, but against the rulers, against the authorities, against the presence of the dark world and the spiritual forces of evil in the heavenly realms. We understand that. We know that we're to stand and stand firm. And then after we've done everything, we know to stand. We know we're supposed to put on the armor of God. See, I think there are times when we're in the midst of the battle. I've seen people get so beat up in spiritual warfare that they'll walk away from the church. They just say it's not worth it. Most of my ministry has been in pastoral ministry. I've seen people walk away just because of the battle they're involved in. Don't let the warfare get to you. Don't let it steal
the presence. Just turn your heart toward him. Let him touch you. This morning, we've got just a few minutes left. Let me see how I want to frame this. Two things. One, in just a moment, I'm going to ask you to stand. Don't stand yet. If you want a fresh touch from the Holy Spirit, you need a fresh touch. You have allowed just the distractions of life. You're checking all the boxes. You're doing all the right things, but you feel like your heart is not where it ought to be. I'm going to ask you to stand. Secondly, if you've been facing challenges in your life and you feel a little bit beat up at this point, I'm going to ask you to stand just a moment. If you've been involved in warfare and you are just feeling like you need to be reminded of the fact that you are clothed in the armor of God, that you have on the armor that belongs to you if you're filled with the Holy Spirit, that you've got the belt of truthfulness on, you have the breastplate of righteousness on, that your feet is fitted with the readiness that comes from the gospel of peace, that you've taken up the shield of faith with which you're able to extinguish all the flaming arrows of the evil one, that you have the helmet of salvation and the sword of the Spirit, which is the word of God, and pray on all occasions with prayers and petitions, all kinds of prayers and petitions. If you need to be reminded of that, I'm going to ask you to stand. So if any of those fit you, you need a fresh touch for that in your life. Just very quickly, I'm going to ask you to stand. Just stand up right where you are. I'm going to do this very quickly, very quickly. I'm conscious of my time here. I want to pray for you. I'm going to pray a general prayer. And then, team, I'm going to release you. I'm going to do this in 5 minutes. Just walk back and touch those who are standing. They've got chairs behind them, but I'm going to let you. I'm going to get involved with you this morning. But Lord, I pray for every person that's standing. Lord, I pray that you touch their lives, Lord. I pray they will experience a fresh touch this week. Lord, I pray that you minister your presence to them in a very real and powerful way. Lord, we turn our hearts. We come to this event not just to go through another conference, Lord. We don't come just to have another service, Lord. We come because we believe your presence is going to be here, Lord. We come with expectant hearts. Lord, we believe you're going to touch people's lives. Lord, we believe you're going to heal hearts. We believe, Lord, you're going to heal the sick. Lord, we believe you're going to work miracles. So we come today expecting you to show up in might and in power. Lord, you are already here. We don't even have to, we're not begging you to be here because you're already here and you're willing and ready to touch people. So, Lord, I bless those. You know what situation they're walking through. You know what they're going through at this point in their lives. And so, Lord, I bless them in Jesus' name. Team, I'm going to let you go 5 minutes. Just walk back and pray for them. Don't spend a lot of time with them. Just touch them. Thank you, Lord. Thank you, Lord. More, Lord. More of your presence. In Jesus' name. Lord, as the team prays for them, I just pray that you touch them. We bless what you're doing, Lord. More of your presence, more of your anointing. Thank you, Jesus. Thank you, Jesus.

you thankful that he made you whole? Are you thankful that he made you whole? When you were

0: me, your host, Waxy Wax. We are at the Lapis LM Radio Studio. This is another episode of Lapis LM Worship. We are here again to worship the Lord. The Bible says in Psalm 100, enter my presence with thanksgiving, enter my court with praise, with a praiseful heart. So we are here this evening at Lapis LM Radio Station to worship God, to praise God as usual. So, our listener out there, right now, I want you to join us as we worship the name of the Lord, as we praise God. In the house, we have a gospel minister in the house that will be leading us to the presence of the Lord. He's here with his beautiful band and instrumentalists. So, they are here to lead us to the presence of the Lord. And for the next 20 minutes and for the next 5 minutes, we'll be asking him some questions. And I want you right there, stay tuned as you join us as we go into the presence of the Lord. Let's give it up for Mr. James. How are you? I would like you to introduce yourself to us properly. You are at Lapis LM Radio. So this is another episode of Lapis Worship Experience. So can you just tell us a little about yourself?
1: Okay. Good afternoon, everyone. Mr. James, the leader of the Undiluted Worshipers crew. By the special grace of God, God has been helping us to minister to souls over 4 years now. And by the special grace of God, God has been winning souls to his kingdom. So our aim and objective is to win souls to God's kingdom through our worship, through our ministrations. Thank you for inviting us, sir. We really appreciate you, sir.
0: So for the next 20 minutes, we want to give it up for Mr. James and his beautiful band. Hallelujah. Can you go to the mic and give us?
2: Hallelujah. Hallelujah. Wherever you are watching, wherever you are listening, can you just go ahead and bless the name of the Lord? Can you just appreciate the name of the Lord in your own way? Can you go ahead? Can you go ahead? Bless the name of the Lord. Bible says, oh, give thanks to the Lord, for he is good, for his mercies endureth forever. The word of the Lord says in the book of Hebrews chapter 15, verses from verse 13. It says, therefore, let us offer the sacrifice of praise to God, which is the fruit of our lips. We have come this evening just to say, Lord, we bless your name. A Lord come shall not tell. Paul in the Bible advised us to sing in the Holy Ghost. Can you go ahead, edify yourself in the Holy Ghost and sing in the Holy Ghost? Saturate the atmosphere in the Holy Ghost. Come on, come on, come on. Wherever you are, listening to this sound this evening, can you just go ahead? Bless the name of the Lord. Bless the name of the Lord. Bless the name of the Lord. Ela konso nate esuprihande emandala bakoshotana eplebenzuza ekonsianate eprana konso lebregada dianata. The lifter of our head, the shepherd of our soul, Yeshua Amashia, Elohim Israel, the God of Abraham, Isaac, and Jacob, the God of the three Hebrew men. Lord, we give you praise. Thank you, Father. Thank you for your mercies and compassion that is new every morning. 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

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Thank you, my God.

0: Lord.
1: Whatever we are now, it is only by your grace, oh. Many are dying. I know many will still go. But whatever

You see, this song, I don't know, most of the time whenever I'm singing this song, it is what I'm trying to pass to the audience or whoever is listening to me, is that no matter the circumstances I find myself, no matter the state I find myself, no matter what I'm passing through, no matter how I strive every morning, I say forever, no matter the circumstances, the word of the Lord says, you will pass through persecutions and trials, but forever we are saying, no matter where we find ourselves, forever we will.

have a song for someone listening to us this evening. I have a song for someone this evening. This is the word of the Lord says, even though I pass through the valley of shadow of death, I will fear no evil.

matter where I go to, no matter where I see myself, no matter where I find myself, I am a child of God. I grew

Ghost. You see, the word of the Lord says, He has not given you the power of fear, but the power of sound mind. The word of the Lord says, the thought I have for you is the thought of good and not of evil, to give you a great and mighty expected end. In the book of Romans, chapter 8, verse 32, thereabout, it says, what then shall we say to this thing? That if God be for us,

to you this evening that you have the power of the Holy Ghost in you. The word of the Lord says, I will not leave you alone just for you to dwell alone, but I will send a comforter who would always help you in all ramifications, in all situations, in wherever you find yourself. I want you to have the confidence that no matter the situation you are passing through this evening, you

The Lord is speaking to me this evening that there is someone listening to us this evening. A conscious yanata, a subana conscious kalabraga da dianta. You find yourself in a situation where you are owing debt. Kanaka, a subanati, a brandise, a lama conscious nata, a la conscious yanata. Elohim Israel. Okay. Quickly, let me pass this. You are owing debt, and you have gotten to a stage where you don't know what to do again. You don't know what to do again. Even you have gone to several people to ask for help. You have gone to several people. Even the debtors, the people that you are owing debt, have been coming to your house to ask, when are you going to pay up? Even to an extent where you feel disgraced. I'm passing through a situation where I feel disgraced. But the Lord said you should sing this song very well this evening. Kanaka. The Lord said he's stepping into that situation this evening. The Lord said he's stepping into that situation that you find yourself this evening. A supriana conscionata. A subana conscion abradi anata. Elohim Israel. A supranaconsolata.

But lastly, before we end this, the Lord said something just now. There's somebody listening to us. You have a wound at the right side of your leg. You have a wound. The Lord said he's healing you right now. That the power of healing is upon you right now. The power of healing is upon you. Can you touch that place that you are feeling that pains?

0: Hallelujah.
1: Praise God. Hallelujah.
0: Please thank you. Praise the Lord.
1: Hallelujah.
0: We are still on at Lapis LM Life Worship. This is awesome. But thank God, because this is an awesome moment. Mr. James, more grace. This is great. This is great. This is awesome. Really enjoy you, and I could feel the grace of God upon your life. The anointing of God is so strong in this studio. Thank God for the anointing, for your crew. I could feel the anointing of God upon everyone's voice and the sound.
1: Hallelujah.
0: Oh, thank God for that. Right there in the house, listening to us, you are still at Lapis LM Life Worship. We have Mr. James in the house. He has been, you know, with the strength and the power of the Holy Spirit, he has been doing it real. So I want to thank God for your life.
1: Thank you, sir.
0: How long have you been doing this?
1: By the special grace of God, I've been able to discover my talent when I was young.
0: Okay.
1: Since when I was 8. I started music, although I play music, I play instruments. Then, as we grow, the more we get to know what God has in stock for us. So, I got to discover this group about 4 years ago.
0: So, what's the name of the group again? I want the listener out there to hear.
1: The Undiluted Worshippers.
0: Okay.
1: The Undiluted Worshippers. So,
0: led by
1: the Holy Ghost through me.
0: Wow.
1: So, we've been going for ministrations, and God has been having his way. We had had several ministrations, and we have had several testimonies that back up our ministrations by the special grace of God. So here we are again to bless God's people.
0: Wow, that's awesome. That's awesome. So are you full time? Your band, you guys, do you have other things to do apart from gospel music? Are you full time into gospel music, or you have other things doing, or you're doing this part time? So we'd like to know, our listener out there want to get to know you more better. So
1: okay, praise God. By the help of the Holy Ghost, we have been set aside to reach out to souls.
0: Okay.
1: Through music, through our worship. That's why we bear the Undiluted Worshippers, where we worship in spirit and in truth. So by the special grace of God, we don't do anything else aside from reaching out to people,
0: okay,
1: proclaiming the gospel.
0: Like outreach.
1: Yeah.
0: Yes, so, you guys, you do concerts.
1: Yes.
0: You go out there, you do...
1: Ministrations.
0: So, do you have... I don't know if you guys have albums, singles. Do you do that too, apart from doing concerts?
1: Okay. By the special grace of God, we work according to the Spirit. According to the way the Spirit gives us utterances. By the special grace of God, we are working on a song right now, Elohim. So I believe that before May ending, that song will be out. Then we have other projects that we're working on before the end of the year.
0: Okay.
1: But by the special grace of God, we are coming out strong. Wow. And we are coming out with a better sound and a better ministration for
0: wow.
1: people.
0: Quick one. While you were singing, I could see the prophetic anointing. You were actually giving a word of knowledge, and I was shocked, because you know most Christian gospel musicians, in quotes, you see most of them are entertainers. So hardly you see Christian artists being used like this. So I was wondering how come? Is it just accidental, or it's a thing you have all the way, and how come that you're able to cope with the prophetic anointing with singing? Okay, how have you been coping?
1: Okay,
0: tell us about that.
1: By the special grace of God, for about a year now, we've been praying to God that we just don't want to minister to souls,
0: okay,
1: but we want you, God, to minister to souls by yourself.
0: Okay.
1: You know, it's not all about what we sing at times. It's all about what God has in stock for people listening and we ourselves. whenever we pray in the Holy Ghost, we just don't pray, but we edify ourselves and we edify the house. Okay. Understand? So every word that we receive from God is directly from His throne. It is not something that we cooked.
0: Wow.
1: You understand, sir? So it is something that God has in stock. It's, wow. It's just like tapping from the throne. Mm. Understand? Just to meet the needs of the people listening and everyone around.
0: Yeah, you're on point, because Lapis LM radio station, they have a ministry, and the ministry is about reaching out, preaching love.
1: Yeah.
0: They have healing ministry. Yeah. So the reason why we put this together, bringing musician, gospel artists to come and worship, is to create an ambiance, a healing atmosphere.
1: Okay.
0: And I can actually see that in where you are ministering.
1: Yes,
0: you were able to reach out to those who are sick.
1: Yeah.
0: And that really shows that you guys are loaded.
1: Yes,
0: you are really filled with the Holy Spirit. And I wanted to actually give an advice to upcoming gospel artists out there. A lot of them are discouraged. So most of them are called, but you know, they are distracted and they feel like, no, I can't do this. So what will you have to say to those who are discouraged, that God has called to sing?
1: Yes,
0: give a word of advice to encourage them.
1: My word of advice for those who are listening and other artists and ministers are out there, I want you to know that it will never be easy.
0: Mm.
1: It can never, like, the more we the devil focuses on God's people the most. So whenever we are running through the journey of life, running through the journey of getting to the cross, you would face persecutions.
0: Mm.
1: You'll face trials. Days where you will have issues. Days where you would find yourself in some situations that are not palatable. That is what motivated that song. Forever all our day, we would always sing hallelujah. No matter where we find ourselves, no matter the situation where we are passing through, no matter where, the word of the Lord says, though I walk through the valley of shadow of death, I will fear nothing. I will fear nothing. That is, for ministers out there, I'm saying to you that no matter how people criticize you, no matter how people criticize you, have it at the back of your mind that you are running a journey of the cross.
0: Mm.
1: You are not doing it for any man.
0: Okay.
1: But you are there to bless lives and to win souls to the kingdom.
0: Okay. I would like you to, in two minutes, just speak a word of healing. There are people listening how they are going through a lot of challenges. So I want you to, you know, get connected to the Holy Spirit inside of you, the grace of God upon your life. Stretch your hands to the people. Let them hear your voice. Let God speak through you. Just speak a word of healing to listeners. Are they listening? Let God speak through you. Just give a word of healing.
1: Hallelujah.
0: In the next 2 minutes.
1: Hallelujah. The word of the Lord says, He healeth us from every of our infirmities. So therefore, I speak healing to everyone who is under the sound of my voice this evening. Wherever you want, you are seeking for healing. Can you, wherever you are under the sound of my voice, can you just touch that place that you are feeling pains, or wherever you want God to intervene? If it is healing, can you just go ahead, speak in the language of the Holy Ghost in 1 second. Lord, I pray this evening, let there be deliverance. Let there be testimonies in the name of Jesus. Lord, I pray that from this moment, every pain is gone in the name of Jesus. Lord, we thank you for there will be testimonies after this ministration. We thank you for, you are going to back up each and every of your words. Thank you, Father. Thank you, Jesus. Hallelujah. Glory to God.
0: Yeah. Oh, your band, Undiluted Worshippers. I don't know if you permit me. Can I ask question from any one of them?
1: Go ahead.
0: Please. Also, yeah, do I want so that people can hear their voice? Please come to the mic, please. Just I'll ask you a few questions. So can we meet you? What's your name?
2: My name is Susan Christopher.
0: Wow. So you're part of the band Undiluted Worshippers.
2: Yes.
0: So can you tell us your experience with the band and how it's been?
2: Well, my experience with the band, well, it's been good. Okay. Though we've had some fallout and all, but God still manages to keep us together.
0: Okay.
2: That's what makes us a family. So wow. God still manages to keep us together, and we still manage to keep moving no matter whatever has happened.
0: Okay.
2: So for that, I just need to give God all the glory, because without God, it would have been nothing.
0: So you guys have been facing, you know, ups and downs, and God has been faithful.
2: Yeah.
0: Wow. Okay, can you just give us a worship song? Just in a minute, just give a worship song. Just hear something. And let it be a song that will, you know, and a spirit song that comes from your inside.
2: Hallelujah.
0: Yeah, let it come from your inside, because I have to bless
2: and
0: our listeners.
2: Hallelujah.

0: Hallelujah, hallelujah, hallelujah. This is awesome. Let's put our hands together for the Lord. Let's put our hands together for the Lord. Wow, this is great. Yeah, we are at Lapis LM Studio with undiluted worshipers. It's awesome. It's awesome. This is really great. Right now, our listeners are there. I don't know if you guys do concerts, go to churches to minister and all that. So I want to actually give your contact so people are listening how they, your phone numbers, your social media handle, so that they can actually get contact to your band. You understand? So tell us your contact. Let them hear your contact and your social media handle so they can actually follow you guys up and listen to other worship songs you guys have online and how they can get your music. So can those?
1: Okay, praise God. For those who are watching us, the listeners and those who are watching, you can reach us on WhatsApp, and you can reach us on Facebook also, and you can reach us on Instagram. So we would, you can chat us up through Facebook, Kelvin. You can chat me up privately, Kelvin James. Although we have a Facebook account,
0: okay,
1: but it is not really that active for now.
0: Okay, okay.
1: But you can chat us up through
0: your WhatsApp.
1: Yeah, it is also active. Okay. My number, I can drop
0: call
1: my
0: it,
1: number.
0: Yeah,
1: okay, 091-091-333-48-386. 091-333-48-386.
0: Oh, so our listener have there. This is Mr. James, with his undiluted worshippers. Can actually reach them through their numbers or get their contacts, their social media handle. We actually be through Lapis LM Radio. We give it to them. Can actually reach them, and they are always ready to worship God. Reach out for souls. You can contact them. You can call them. And they are ready to work to serve the Lord, and they are doing fine. So, I believe we would like to invite you guys for another episode. I believe you guys will come. So we'd like to bring you guys up again for another episode and to come and worship God. Because actually, I'm so blessed.
1: You guys
0: really, really did great, and I want to thank God for that. So. Our listeners are there. We'll be leaving shortly. Next week, Monday, 5 to 6 p.m., we'll be having another edition of Lapis LM Worship Experience. So we want you guys to join us again as we come to the presence of the Lord to say praise the Lord, to thank God for what he has been doing. I want you guys to be praying for us. Keep praying for us so that we'll get more encouraged. And we'll come again and do it again as the Lord permits. So right now we'll be leaving. So in just a word.
1: Okay, we want to say a big thank you for the invitation and for the opportunity to bless lives this evening. This is one of our core aim that wherever we go to, we bless lives.
0: Okay.
1: Thank you very much.
0: All right. Thank you.

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0: Hi, welcome to Forward Thinking. I'm Chichi O'Boyer, consultant psychiatrist working in the NHS and private practice.
1: And I'm Will van der Hart, founding director of the Mind and Self Foundation, a think tank exploring emotional mental health and Christian spirituality, and I'm also a pastor in central London.
0: We're here to help you think about areas of challenge in your life through a psychological and spiritual lens. Today, we'll be discussing singleness and dating. Will, really excited about this issue today.
1: Yeah, and we're not millennials, so we've got a lot to learn on this issue. We're going to be talking a bit about dating online and apps and all those kind of things. It's a serious issue.
0: Yeah, and I think we'll need to bring ourselves up to speed with some of the terminology and the context also. But it's something we need to approach sensitively. What sort of things are the key contextual issues we need to consider?
1: Well, one of the big issues just is how many more women there are in churches compared to men. In fact, in some settings, that's double. Overall, the average is about 40-60, but many churches see twice as many women as men in their congregations, and that just must be really difficult. If you're going to church hoping to find a life partner, actually, that's the sort of ratio you're looking at. Also, as we mentioned, technology is a big thing today. Definitely what we didn't even have the internet, but technology is a big thing, and 8% of people now who have form a lifelong partnership, they meet online, so that's a big thing. And a lot of people now are using tech, they're using dating websites and apps to connect. So the days of the old church barn dance are firmly over, Chi.
0: Let's introduce our guests to help us work through these issues. Here with us today is Paul Ryder, the CEO and co-founder of Salt, the Christian dating app. Salt's vision is to enable and support Christians to have healthy and God-centered relationships.
1: And Annabelle Clark, a chartered psychologist, author and co-founder of the Engage Network, with the joint vision to make singleness or marriage a genuine choice for all Christian women and men through a church which is gender-balanced and teaches about healthy Christian singleness, dating and marriage.
0: Thank you for joining us today.
2: Thanks for having us.
3: It's nice to be here.
0: So, first question is, why is it important for there to be a Christian dating app? There are lots of other apps out there.
2: Yeah, good question. And there are. And I think we look at it from two sides. One is the point that as Christians, you know, we recognise the impact, the positive impact that godly relationships and marriages can have on societies and communities. And so that's a fundamental driver. I've been married for just over 3 years, and it's been a wonderful journey. And so there's real value in the institute of marriage. You look at all the stats from the Marriage Foundation about how married couples can really help support the family unit and community. So that's really important to us. And then secondly, Will mentioned it a second ago around the trends towards meeting online and dating, and we only have to look at the mobile trends these days of how people are using devices, the proliferation of social media. You know, online dating has been around for of the order of 20 years, and the stigma around online dating is all but disappeared. And so we've got all these trends, and from a secular perspective, or not a Christian perspective, you look at the amount of amazing apps there are out there, some huge unicorns, billion-dollar companies that are doing interesting things and bringing together thousands of people, marriages, relationships, and you sort of then look at it from a Christian perspective and saying, you know, marriage is so important, why isn't there a Christian app that maybe is as good as all these secular apps? So that's was really born out of conversations with my friends and my own experiences to say, look at the amazing apps that are out there that, you know, non-Christians are using, so why can't Christians have as good, if not better, apps, particularly when you consider, you know, the implications of relationships and what relationships and marriages mean. Mm. So
0: that's really interesting. I just wanted to clarify some of the terminology. You've talked about dating and relationships and marriage. What is the difference between dating and a relationship?
2: That's a good question. I think the way we think about it, and, you know, we've discussed this before, Annabelle, you know, dating can lead to a relationship. So, you know, we as a dating app, we're there to sort of say, OK, if you're a Christian and you live, say, in a small village somewhere or maybe even a big city, it can be quite hard to meet other people. So we're there to say, actually, you come onto an app and you can meet other Christians who share your faith and you can build a journey and you can begin dating. So you can start going out with someone. You know, communication is always key on this about, you know, whether you're exclusively dating, and then there's sort of the questions around whether you pressurise it too early or not. So dating is that initial phase of getting to know each other with a view to hopefully progressing to something more serious, which would then become a relationship. And I think the different views to this, and I know you've got views on this, Annabelle, as well, about what the relationship can lead to, and I suppose we begin a relationship with a view to marriage as Christians. That's probably where we believe it can go. So I think it's, yeah, setting up dating is getting to know each other, and then the relationship is progressing, you know, with a common vision of moving towards marriage.
1: Mm. Annabel, do you think the church has been slow to adopt kind of new technology or new approaches? Have we held the conversation back around dating and relationships?
3: I think there are quite a lot of people in the church who are embracing technology. Like you say, it's the stigma has sort of gone these days, hasn't it? But there's definitely not enough conversation. There aren't enough conversations going on in the church around dating and singleness. So we know that there's an awful lot about marriage in churches, and very occasionally in really good churches there might be something on singleness once every 3 years, but then there's never anything in between on how to get from A to B in a godly way, very rarely. So that's something that we're trying to promote. Yeah. And I think building on what you were saying as well, Paul, we would talk about there being different stages. So I represent the Engage Network today. So that's a collaboration of all sorts of different organisations working towards healthy singleness, dating and marriage, as Will said. So we'd want to think about the foundations, healthy foundations. And then we'd want to have a sort of mental map to help

0: I'm really worried that I'm creating unnatural expectations by going out for a coffee. And equally, some women saying, I'm really fed up with guys assuming that because I wanted to go out for a coffee, that I'm actually wanting to make a marriage proposal. So there seems to be a massive mismatch.
1: And I think that's where splitting them up can be really helpful, because it depressurizes things.
0: What do you mean splitting them up? You mean
1: so
0: having
1: seeing,
0: talking to women separately?
1: Seeing dating as a separate stage to a relationship. So if you understand, and the church grows to have a common understanding, which we think would be good, that dating is that initial stage, and then a relationship is a separate stage, it depressurizes things, because you can do this bit well without worrying about the next stage necessarily. But that, the dating stage is where things like the soul tap are really helpful.
2: And I think based on feedback we've had from our users and focus groups that we've run, I think, as you said, Will, there are some issues there between men and women and how they approach it. Men can really feel pressurised about, you know, the coffee equals the marriage proposal and everyone at church is watching and seeing what you're doing. And I think then maybe women feeling like they don't have the agency to be able to actually go and put themselves in a place to ask someone out or to sort of be available to date. And so I think that is difficult. But I think that's where tools like dating apps or website, whatever it is, can actually help change. And, you know, we've had feedback that since people have started using online dating, it changes their approach and attitude towards dating in real life, for want of a better phrase, or at church, because they may be more open to saying, let's go for a coffee, let's get to know each other. And I think that's really healthy, because if we put on this pedestal this idea of dating and marriage as some sacred thing that needs to be very intentional and you have to decide whether you're marrying someone before you've even asked them out for a coffee, that can be really dangerous. And so I think what we see with dating, as long as, you know, communication's clear and people come with the right intentions, and there's a much broader piece around that, how, what our motivation is coming to a dating app, what are we expecting to do, how are we viewing the chance to get to know someone, how are we viewing it with a loving and godly way to sort of say, actually, you know, in any interaction, if I go for a coffee with someone, actually, how am I going to love them in that scenario, and how am I going to be a brother in Christ to that person? And I think that narrative can help shift some of the pressure away from what we've seen
3: in the church. Really,
1: including
3: helpful.
1: With a coffee isn't a marriage proposal. Another of our mottos is intentional but not intense.
2: That's good. Yeah.
1: And also clear, kind and honest, which is what you were saying as well. So,
3: what are some of the other pitfalls that you tend to encounter? I'm thinking maybe more from a broader church perspective, and the sort of culture that's promoted. Annabelle, you mentioned the fact that there's so much focus on marriage. So what else could the church be doing to help people as they're moving into that relationship phase?
1: I think there are quite a number of things churches can be doing. We know from research, as Will mentioned, that there's a massive gender imbalance in the church. So the number one thing that the church needs to do to promote healthy dating relationships is to address the gender imbalance. So the number one thing that church leaders need to do is get moving on that. And we do have research on how to actually make that possible. So the Engage Network was involved in a series of solution-focused consultations that we held in London. Will was at one of them. And we looked at what it would look like if it was working well in the church, and for a whole range of different topics, for the gender imbalance, singleness, dating, marriage. But we looked at different levels as well. So we looked at what the national church could be doing, maybe denominations, theological colleges, conferences, people like that. And what could the local church be doing, but also what can the individuals be doing? Because it's fine teaching about dating and relationships in the church. That's really important. But if we don't sort out the context, we're not going to get very far. So the church needs to be thinking and praying strategically about reaching men, discipling men intentionally, about building up men's ministry. And unless that happens in a better way, more effective way, then we're not going to get very far with the healthy dating and relationships, particularly for women.
3: And Will, I think you've encountered some of these problems. We've talked about the issue of pivoting within the church, and that's very much tied to these issues of masculinity.
0: Yeah, I mean, I think one of the key challenges we face is not just that there's not a lot of dating happening in church, but also that the dating culture itself can be pretty negative, and quite a lot of habits which are really unhelpful, from practices, you know, in clubs and bars, find themselves actually migrating into the life of the church. So pivot effect, sort of negging where someone is critical of someone rather, you know, in order to make them more attractive to them. Strange and actually quite damaging practices. I mean, one of the nervousnesses, I think, as a church leader that we have around some of the

0: Lion stuff is around accountability.
1: Yes.
0: It's about saying, actually, if you're invisible to the church community, you could be operating in a way where we're not holding you to account. But I know, Paul, you are specifically looking at creating healthy values in the app to encourage dating in a positive way and avoiding some of those pitfalls.
1: Definitely. I think you hit the nail on the head there with some of the issues. And they're broader issues. They're around us as Christians, our identity being rooted in Christ and making sure that the motivations and how we do things, you know, are really centred towards being honourable and godly. And I think when it comes to an app, a dating app or even social media to a degree, there are lots of potential pitfalls or dangers or temptations or whatever it might be. You look at, you know, some people, you know, some people have given us the feedback that, you know, when there are lots of different profiles and too many people to look at, that can be really negative because you begin to commoditize people. And the counter is true as well. When maybe there aren't many people, you can have the sense of hopelessness as well. But I think for Salt, the way that we're trying to build it is fundamentally trying to gear ourselves towards this open, honest communication and conversations. And, you know, we limit the number of people you can see each day, and so you're not sort of overwhelmed. Also, the profiles are fundamentally rooted in our faith as Christians. So the types of questions you're answering, we hope that they help tee people up to really share something of who they are. And that's then going to encourage, hopefully, you know, matches which are, you know, enable people to really connect and then hopefully meet up and go on coffee and go on that journey. But I think we launched Salt 12 months ago, and it's been a fantastic journey to learn about, you know, what we feel the industry and the market needs. And, it, you know, we feel like we've achieved some of that, but there's so much more around how do we support actually people being ready to date, you know, coming with it with the right perspective. Because if you bring your own issues or problems or whatever it might be and you come and meet someone else, well, they're going to be compounded. And, you know, relationships are hard enough as it is. You know, to really actively build a relationship, it takes a lot of time and effort, and you've got to communicate and you've got to, you know, share your understanding and expectations. So I think there's lots of things around coming into it right. And then when you start dating, actually the building bit, that's the tough bit. You know, meeting someone and starting a relationship is relatively easy, perhaps.
0: Yeah, I mean, numbers aside, but the building. There's almost a sort of suggestion within church culture that if you find someone, and again, we go back to the whole sort of marriage idea that marriage is highly elevated, that marriage could fix you. Yeah. Obviously, working as I do in a lot of marriage counselling, recognise that lots of people's individual challenges aren't resolved and they come into relationship and actually they get exacerbated. Mm. So I think one of the idea that a relationship can heal you or fix you or transform you is a problem in itself. You know, we believe that Jesus can heal you, fix you and make you whole. Yeah. But that kind of idea. I think also the language that we sometimes use is quite unhealthy towards singleness in marriage, because we talk about, married people always talk about their partner being the one, as if there's
1: other
0: one person. or that now, yeah, you can meet my other half, which suggests that the single people, that they're sort of half a person. Mm. And, you know, they say, oh, this person completes me, as if they were incomplete before they met them. And so some of the language is actually quite damaging. Mm. Annabelle, what's your sort of feeling on how we could do better in terms of our language around singleness in the church?
2: I think acknowledging the problem is really important. So just having a conversation generally about all of these issues is really important because it rarely happens. And I think one of the things that church leaders can do, for example, is talk from the pulpit about all these issues, about healthy singleness, healthy dating, healthy marriage. One of the issues around singleness is that we know that 84% of church ministers are male. And quite often, single people's experience is that they stand up and talk about their family in sermon illustrations, for example, and they don't actually have an understanding of what things are like. We know from research that most church ministers get married young and have children young. So that means that most of them don't have an understanding of what church is like to men outside the church. So that's one issue. But it also means that they've got less understanding as to how church is experienced by the women who would like to get married and have children one day but are struggling with that. So having the conversation, but people listening, as well as using helpful language, people actually listening as to how things are within the conversations. Because I think what you were talking about the kindness and the approach and the attitude. Mm. We know that there are quite a lot of healthy sort of attitudes for some people, but on the other hand, there are also a lot of negative psychosocials, dynamics as well between single men and women in the church, unfortunately. We do have a lot of good research showing that that's really not working well. And so on the one hand, men feel under pressure, and that's understandable. On the other hand, there's a massive power imbalance in men's favour when it comes to dating and marriage. So we know that some of the key issues and the dynamics are that men become indecisive because there's too much choice. Yep. Women are happy to be proactive and pursue a guy and ask them for the date, but the men aren't doing that. 70% of women say they want men to man up and ask them on a date. But, you know, the passivity, the indecisiveness, it's really unhelpful. I mean, I was meeting two guys in the summer. They're in their 20s. Lovely guys, godly guys, good looking, involved in all sorts of interesting things. And they were talking to me about how dating is in their church. And they said, because people aren't talking about all of this, they'd actually never been in a relationship, and they weren't dating, and they said to me, I don't want to be the only guy in my church who's asking women out on a date, because that's going to reflect badly on me as a guy. And I completely understand that, but that's really not the culture that we need to be having. We need to be talking about these things a lot more and calling out the unhelpful dynamics.
3: So it sounds like there's plenty of work to do, both in promoting a healthy dating culture, but also there's a blind spot with regard to singleness and not being ashamed of promoting singleness and understanding the needs of people who are single within the church.
0: I think singleness is a spiritual priority too. I was interested in reading, I haven't heard many sermons, I'm not sure if I've preached a sermon from 1 Corinthians 7, 8 and 9, where it really sort of promotes the idea of singleness and how good it is to be single, but to get married if you're burning with passion. So it's not like Paul sort of saying, you know, great to get married, saying if you're struggling, then get married, but if you're not struggling. I mean, obviously, there's lots of ways of interpreting that, but certainly the whole, the honour given to singles in the biblical narrative is not necessarily demonstrated, as you said, Annabelle, in church leadership, where a qualification, no, it's not a qualification, but a sort of a mark maybe of a steady and safe pair of hands might be that you happen to be married and have a big family and that you're sort of a regular family person and you're kind of connected well across the life of the church. And that clearly isn't true, but it also creates that sense of otherness and isolation, which is common to single people. So it feels that whilst these two issues of singleness and dating are separate, not every single person wants to date, and not everyone who's dating identifies in a cohort of singleness, actually they do interact and they are important that we address this issue from both sides.
1: And something that we've discussed as a team at Salt is sort of saying, we don't want as an app to be people that sort of elevate these happy, successful couples that have got together on our platform. You know, we've had lots of engagements, marriages, and that's great. And we celebrate that with individuals, you know, to them one-on-one. But we're not that using them on our social media to say, guys, if you're on Salt and if you're really active, well, guess what? You could end up like this. This is what we're aiming for. And until you reach the stage, well, you're not complete or you're not happy. Because I think that even if people are actively dating and don't end up getting married, actually, that's okay. And so we don't want to let them know that they've failed on Salt, because guess what? This is what you should have done if you were going to succeed. And so I think, you know, it's helpful to empathise with people who may be dating but actually may choose not to get married, or it may not work out.
0: There's also socialised responsibility here, though, isn't it? I mean, do you have single people around for dinner? You're in a connect group with quite a few single people, aren't you?
3: Yes, we have a mixed group of people who are married with children, those who are married without children, and single people, and it works really well. And I think one has to be sensitive to the needs, and we've touched on this theme of empathy and really understanding that there's a time for those conversations about what's going on in your family and what your children are doing, but understanding that people have different experiences and it might be something that can actually be quite painful for people to have that message reinforced about what they don't have.
0: I think this idea of integrating, socialising within church communities is so important, because you know, one of the issues that I see single people particularly experiencing is this sort of tribalism amongst the marrieds, who, you know, they're in a group of friends, gradually people get married off and then they begin to socialise in married groups, and then single people feel increasingly isolated and then they tend to socialise in single groups. Whereas it seems that if actually we're going to find integration and joy and support for one another, because marriages need need support from the wisdom of single people as much as they do from married people, that actually we need to foster greater integration and a better conversation amongst marrieds and singles.
2: Yes, and that's what church should be, isn't it? A community where everybody is included. And that's a mark of a single-friendly church. There's a great website called Single Friendly Church, but they're promoting how churches can support single people. At Engage, we talk about making Christian marriage possible, marriage between Christians possible, not compulsory, but possible, at least. So that's, you know, it's having the choice, isn't it, which is really important.
3: But I think this theme of integration between different people within the church is really important. If we look at the world of psychology, a lot of us have done personality profiling from a team perspective. And, of course, you don't want lots of people that have the same personality traits. The richness of that team environment comes from the fact that people have different perspectives, different strengths, and sometimes weaknesses, but it's the collective effort that comes together. So that point, Will, about really mixing people who might be single, those who are married, and drawing on the common ground and our differences, I think creates a really fertile environment for learning and sharing together.
0: A few practical tips, Paul, if you're going to invite people to engage strongly, what would you advise?
1: In dating and meeting someone, I think it's first and foremost, it's that discernment process that we all go through as Christians around what God has for us and almost being ready to date. I think that's really important, and individuals will know what that means. And I think it's exactly as we've been saying here. It's conversations with your friends who are maybe in a relationship or who are married, or the single friends, to really sort of talk about the stuff and develop, you know, what your expectations are for a relationship and knowing what you really want. And then there's the whole idea of being active. So once you feel like, yeah, okay, I do think I'm going to get married, or I do think it's time to date, then it's to be active, and it's to, you know, let your friends know where you're at. It's to join dating sites and then to really, you know, pursue stuff. And then it all comes down to the standard stuff around any sort of relationship building or any sort of life stuff. It's communication. It's recognizing that this stuff takes time. A relationship's not just going to happen. You know, we're probably, everyone watching, you know, we all have busy jobs and we have friends and we have all these commitments and hobbies and stuff. But bear in mind, relationships take time. So I would definitely urge people to remember that and consider that as they go through the process.
3: Annabelle, I wondered if you had any words of encouragement for somebody that's feeling a bit down about the fact that they might be single and they're not really progressing in developing relationships. What would you say to them?
2: I suppose this will be our foundations sort of area, really, to make sure you're living as full a life as possible as a single person, to make sure that you've got good friends around you. Henry Cloud, in his book about dating, How to Get a Date Worth Keeping, which is definitely worth getting, he talks about having a dating team. So you have a small group of people around you who are supporting and praying for you in all of that. So that's really important. And then to sort of get on with the practical things like joining SALT or a website like Christian Connection or others, doing something like that, going out and meeting as many people as you can, encouraging your pastor to set up a men's ministry if there isn't one. So, and all of this, I suppose, I'll mention is in a book that the Engage Network has produced over the last year. It's called 7 Reasons Your Church Needs More Men. How to lead a gender-balanced church with healthy singleness, dating and marriage. And so with all the experts from around the country in our consultations, we produced the book, which has got literally hundreds of practical tips based in research and theology. So that's a good one to get as well if you want to move forward in things.
3: That's fantastic. It sounds like essential reading in this area. Will, it feels like there are a couple of key themes we can draw out today. There's a real importance to think about the language that we use within the church community, and also the messages that are conveyed. So what we see and what we hear are really important in this area. I also think that if I could suggest one practical tip that's a bit challenging, posting a profile on this, an app like SALT would be a really challenging thing to do, but in a very safe and loving environment.
0: Yeah, and I think that's absolutely right. I would also just bring people back to the identity that they have. Jeremiah 31:3 says, I've loved you with an everlasting love. With unfailing love, I've drawn you to myself. Now, I just think at the end of the day, whether we're single or married or whether we're looking to date, knowing that we're rooted in the love of God, that actually we're his, we're precious to him, and our identity is rooted in who he is, really transforms our lives.
3: Paul, Annabelle, thank you so much for joining us. Thank you for joining us on Forward Thinking. We've been exploring singleness and dating on a spiritual and psychological level. Do join us next time. Goodbye.
0: Goodbye.

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You know, rightly placed worship is the ultimate repentance. And I saw us worshiping God this morning. And as John was leading us in that refrain, "Our God reigns," and I saw you jumping up and down, I saw addictions falling off you. I saw sin being shed from your body, corruption from your mind. As you begin to behold Jesus, everything changes in rightly placed worship. The devil has been after your affection for so long. He's been after your worship. And some of you, you don't need to get free from addiction. You need to be addicted to the right thing. Some of you, it's been impossible to get rid of that addiction, that thing that keeps kind of sneaking in. That artificial comfort that is actually stealing the place of the Holy Spirit, the Comforter. Looking for your worship. Everything changes in your life when you start becoming the worshiper God always intended you to be. This is what happens. The world gets transformed when you actually live a transformed life. We are being continually transformed. Lift up your hands. And even as you do, I feel like just the weight of all of those things just flowing out of you. Jesus, it's all about you. We give you all of our affection, all of our worship. Fill us fully with who you are so that there is no room for anything else. God, we give no more space for anything else except the fullness of you being expressed in our life. We need more of you, God. We need a new baptism of the Holy Spirit. We need a new fire of God in our life. I release the lightnings of heaven into every individual in this room. That today everything shifts as the electricity of heaven

0: The one that has the power to subdue. The one that has the power to overcome. The one that has the power to enthrone. The one that has the power to bring into obedience. The one that enforces compliance. Sustainer.
1: Sustainer.
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1: Can we just stand to our feet and just take a few moments and honoring again his presence? I was just so overwhelmed during the worship, and to be honest with you, I didn't even want to come up here and speak, because I know that the only eternal activity we are doing here on earth is worship. Everything else that we do is temporary. And everything that we do, from evangelism to mission to science, wonders, and miracles, all of that has one purpose, and that is worship. But the only thing we're going to do in heaven is going to be worship. And we're going to worship him forever. And I was just, there was a moment while I was on the floor there and just weeping. I got so overwhelmed by him. Because whatever overwhelms you will shape you. And when you're getting overwhelmed by Jesus, Jesus is going to shape you. When you're getting overwhelmed by his love, love is going to shape you. What you're beholding, you're becoming. And what you become is what you release. You teach what you know, but you reproduce who you are. You first get the message, but then the message gets you, and you become a worshiper. And all you can do is be in awe in the awesomeness of who he is. And then you can know who you are. And the way you see the world is going to be different. So, Father, we just wanted to thank you so much for this time, that you give us an opportunity to become worshipers in spirit and in truth. I thank you, Father, for this time together, that we are looking up and we just wanted to see your face. And I was even seeing the picture to worship as his sons and daughters of glory was worshiping him. And I saw Papa God's face as he was just looking at his family. And I saw the pleasure on the Father as we were worshiping the Son. And I just believe right now, even as we were doing that, it was like the Father just wanted to lift us up above the storm clouds in life, where we were able to see the invisible and do the impossible. So, Father, right now, I thank you that every one of us, we just wants to be Father pleasers, just like Jesus. We want to live and love in such a way that brings glory to you. So just as Jesus in John 17:4, where Jesus says, Father, Father, Father, I have glorified you here on earth, and I finish everything that you call me to do. So I bless you to be a son and daughter of glory, that will bring such a glory to your Father, but that you will also, just like Jesus, finish everything that God called you to do. That is going to be a finisher anointing, because Jesus is both the author and he is also the finisher of your faith. The one that started it is also responsible to finish everything he has started in and through you. Can we give Jesus a big shout? Wow. You may be seated. Let me just ask a question. How many of you during these last 2 days have had an encounter? You have either been healed or had an encounter with his love, but how many of you have had an encounter with God in the last couple of days? Wave both your arms to me. It's almost everyone. How many of you have been healed, physically or emotionally healed? Just wave to me. And it's about 80% of the room, and even all over in the back there. And I don't take that for granted. There were so many times in my life, in my earlier days, actually almost 10 years of ministry before I even started to see some of the things. But to be able to be here and to be able to watch this beautiful, beautiful bride of Nigeria coming together in unity, it's just been such a privilege. I was just weeping and weeping, when even when I started to walk in here, just feeling the presence of Jesus, because I was in a season, and my message is going to be connected to that today. It was a season, I still remember, it was back again 20 years ago in December that I was in Dar es Salaam, Tanzania. We were doing this big event. Behind me was this crippled man. Just be standing up on the stage behind me, the people saw the limbs was being straightened out in the front of everybody. And I had a team with me when this was happening. I'm saying that with a purpose, because 2 days later, I came back to America and I crash landed. And my spiritual father and my pastor and my wife, they got together and they did an intervention. And the reason is I wanted to share this story because it's connected to my message for what I believe that God wants to speak to us this afternoon. This morning, beautifully, Dr. Mina, she took us into John chapter 4. And she took us on a journey with Jesus to a well, where we had an encounter at the well, where we got some fresh water at the well. But also in this story that led to eventually this woman that was the desire of Jesus, when he says, would you give me something to drink? What Jesus was longing for in this woman, he says, I'm thirsty for something that you have. And he's thirsty for something that everyone here have. And what was he thirsty for? It's for this daughter to becoming a worshiper of the Father in spirit and in truth. And you can read about that a little bit later there in John. And during that session, I just had a fresh encounter. So I was one of the ones that stood there as she took us through the beautiful activation. And one of the things about forgiveness, I didn't even know it was there. But just during this time in the present, I stood up there and just received, and in a moment it just lifted. Something I carried that I didn't know I was carrying, but that is the power of having an encounter, and then you can see his face again. You don't have a lock. You don't have a lid on your life. Then you can hear his voice. You can feel his love and experiencing his presence, and again, rest and abide in his pleasure. So this morning we were affirmed by the Father, and then in the afternoon we were anointed by the Spirit. And today I just felt that the Father is calling us, and it was so precious to see. Even some, I was just thinking about like the woman at the well, but even this afternoon when one person had been deaf for 40 years, when I saw some of those miracles, I just realized that some of those testimonies are going to be like the woman at the well. They're coming back to their village. They come back to the town and say, hey, let me tell you something about this man I met, Jesus. Let me tell you what he did for me. I was deaf, but now I can hear. And all over, this Jesus virus is about to spread. And people is going to talk about how good he is and how loved you are, when the testimony of Jesus, and it is the spirit of prophecy that is going to be released around in Nigeria. I believe that God is raising up sons and daughters in Nigeria that are living and loving in such a way that you're making it hard for people to go to hell. And you're going to make it easy for people to go to heaven. Because through ordinary sons and daughters of glory, they're going to have an encounter with a God just like Jesus.

physically and spiritually, I was burned out. And I crash landed and I ended up in a clinic. And you say, why do I talk about that? Because there was still something missing. I had experienced how much the Father loved me. And I traveled around the world to release this love to the world. But I did not know to love me the way the Papa God loves me. Could I say that one more time? I did not know how to love me the way the Papa God loves me. And you love your neighbor as you love your... And if you don't know how to love you the way the Papa God loves you, there is limited how the love flows. And so I had to start a new journey. And during this time, brother, the presence lifted. And for 5 months, I couldn't see his face. For 5 months, I couldn't hear his voice. For 5 months, I couldn't feel his love. And just remember December 2nd, 2 days before, as I'm saying, 2 days before in 2005, the glory was so strong that the limbs were straightened out. I walked through Dar es Salaam, Tanzania, and people were falling over just by the presence. And I was afraid of being arrested, but I was dysfunctional because I still didn't know how to love myself the way that Papa God loves me. And I'm putting this in place because during this season, God took me to school 5 months, and I was crying out to him. There was days I locked myself up in a room, and I was crying out like David said, please do not take the Holy Spirit away from me. And listen, I was not afraid. I was not afraid that the Spirit was not in me, but the Spirit was not upon me. And I couldn't imagine going into the Muslim war without having the Holy Spirit resting upon me, because I knew there was absolutely nothing I could do. It is like a branch without a vine. The branch was separated, and it is an impossibility to bear fruit. Anyway, the story is God started to speak to me in the end of this period of time, and he started to send me eagles. And today I'm going to talk about it is time for you to soar again. Stop struggling and start soaring. And God is going to call. He's going to call the church here in Nigeria. He's going to call you to mount over wings as eagles for you to soar again. So when I landed in Lagos, God started to speak to me. And then during the worship in the end of Dr. Catherine's session, I saw this picture. It took me back again to the Philippines. And I knew this was the direction that I was supposed to share this afternoon. On the floor, I saw the picture when I arrived in the Philippines after this event. And I started to minister again. I remember I asked the Filipino, hey, do you have an eagle? And they said, yes, it is our national symbol. It's called a Filipino eagle, or they're calling also a monkey-eating eagle. And I said, do you know where there is an eagle? And they said, we have one at our university. But when I came there, that eagle was in a cage. And when I looked at that eagle that was in a cage, in the earlier stages, this eagle, because it was born to soar. It was born for freedom. But then instead, now over a period of time, there was being a lid on that eagle, and it was hitting that lid over and over until it stopped soaring. And when I looked at the eye of the eagle, I just started to cry. So during the worship, I saw that picture. And then in Lagos, when I came in, I felt the Lord started to speak about eagles. And then during worship, I felt there was this wind of the Spirit that came into the room. And I asked, what is it? He said, it's a thermal updraft of my wind of the Spirit. So when the worship is going on in the Spirit, ruach is the Hebrew word for wind when God was breathing. And pneuma in the New Testament, where the Holy Spirit oils on Pentecost, is a picture of the wind. But I felt there's this fresh wind that is coming in. But it is for the eagle Christians that is going to learn how to soar. And then it took me back to 1960 in Nigeria. What is your national symbol? What is it? Is it a chicken? Are you sure? Is it a parrot? Is it a vulture? What is it? Why is it an eagle? What is it about the eagle? What is it about that? What is your national football team? What is the symbol? What is it about the youth theme? The youth, your youth football team. Flying eagle, wow. And I could just go on and on and on. All over Nigeria, there's something. Did you know that you have 4 different types of eagles in Nigeria? Did you know in the Bible there was only 2 types of eagle? One was the golden eagle, and the other one was the imperial eagle. And the golden represents divinity. The imperial represents authority. Because there is a divine nature in all of them. Yeah, let's give Jesus a good hand. So this is a 12-hour school, and you're going to get it in 30 minutes and 12 seconds.

Want to hear from Dr. Randy Clark. So are you ready? How many here would like to soar? Just wave to me. How many of you are tired of flapping your wings, struggling, and is ready for soaring? Let's open up a Bible to make this meeting legal. Isaiah chapter 40, verse 31. Let's look at Isaiah 40, and we know these verses very well. But those who wait on the Lord, say that with me, they shall renew their strength. They shall mount up with wings like eagles. They shall run and not be tired. And they shall walk and not faint. I know we have a little different translation, but those that wait upon the Lord, say it again. They shall renew their strength. They shall mount up with wings as eagles. They shall run and not grow weary. And they shall walk and not faint. How many here would like to run but not being weary? What I was doing, I was running very well, but I was getting weary. And I was walking and I was fainting because I didn't know. And the Hebrew word for waiting upon the Lord is the word kava. And that means that you are wrapping yourself up in him. It's like a cord. When you're wrapping yourself up in him, it's like the abiding, chair number one. You wrap yourself up in him. And when you wrap yourself in him, becoming one with him, you're renewing your strength. You're getting brand new feathers, new vision, new strength. So that you will mount up with wings as eagle. And then you will learn how to run but not growing weary. And you're going to learn how to walk with him without fainting. How many would like that? Oh, most of you. Okay. How many would like that? Let me hear a shout. Oh, then we are ready for more. Say Psalm 103, verse 1 through 5. Bless the Lord. Say that with me. Oh, my soul and all that is within me. Bless his holy name. Bless the Lord, oh my soul, who forget not all his benefits. How many benefits? Some of his benefits? Are you sure? Oh, let's see what those benefits are. Who forgives you of all your iniquities. Say that with me. How many of your iniquities? How many of your sins? Who heals you of all your diseases. Say that again. Does he heal you from cancer? Deaf ears? Blind eyes? Chronic pain? How many of the diseases? Ah, very good. You're doing so well here. Who redeems your life from destruction? Say that. Who crowns you with loving kindness and tender mercy? Who satisfy your mouth with good things so that your youth is being renewed as eagles. There is five supernatural benefits as your youth is being renewed as eagles. Actually, the first book I wrote that is not available any longer, and it's called Soaring as Eagles. I'm sure I can get a PDF to give to the ministry to give to you. I wrote that 20 years ago, but I just wanted to give you a couple of declarations from these verses. Say, as a sinner, he forgives me. As a sick person, he heals me. As a slave, he redeems me. As a son or daughter, he crowns me. And as a saint, he satisfies me as my youth is being renewed as eagles. Are you ready to join me in the school of the eagles? Do I have any eagle Christians in here? This is about the Kingdom Activation Conference, and it starts with kingdom identity. Say identity. The Bible didn't say that you are a chicken. There are some chicken believers. I don't know if you've met them, but as soon as things are difficult, they're looking down and they're running in the chicken yard. They're picking up some worms. And then I have met some parrots. How many of you have met some parrot believers?
And they are the ones that go around and they mimic somebody else. I actually had somebody that tried to mimic me the other day. And copies are very cheap. Originals are very expensive. And a lot of copies that are copying one another. But God didn't call us to be parrots, to mimic each other. He wants you to be an original. He wants you to be you. He blesses you to be you. And there's something unique about you. So I just want to encourage you, don't be a parrot. Say, I don't want to be a parrot. And say, I'm not a vulture. And I have met some vulture believers. I came to a church, a big church, and the pastor picked me up. And after 15 minutes, he's been talking about how this one leader fell and how this denomination was wrong and everything else. And finally, I told him, I am not a vulture. I don't eat dead things. I'm an eagle. I eat fresh things. So if you can give me some fresh things, I will listen. But if not all of that things, you need to throw it somewhere else because I'm not a vulture. So I'm not a vulture. And I am not a pecan. So I'm not a pecan. What does a pecan do? He can eat and eat and eat and don't do anything. And I'm not a pelican. So I'm not a pelican. Well, actually, the peacock is the one that with a flashy bird. And it's the flashy bird. Even if I wear flashy shirts, fear me and myself. That doesn't mean that we are peacocks. And so we could go to all the different birds, but that's not what God says. He says that you are an eagle. So I'm an eagle. So I was born to soar. The eagle I am describing in our environment, it is a typology, like in the book of Romans. It uses a picture here so that God speaks through nature so that we don't have any excuses to not understand spiritual things. Did you know that there's 32 scripture verses that talk about the eagle? Did you know that two different times God uses the eagle as a symbol of himself? Exodus 19:4, he says, do you remember how I took you out of Egypt and I bore you on eagle's wing? In Deuteronomy 32:11, he says, as an eagle stirs up its nest, hovering over its young, and then he starts to describe, and we're going to get into that in the school of the eagle. And I could just go on and talk about all the scripture verses. I visited the book of Revelation, chapter 4, verse 17, where it's these four images. And one image, do you remember those images? One was the image of a sun. One was the image of an ox. Then there was an image of a lion. And then there was also an image of an eagle. So in the picture of Jesus, you see these four images that represents the four Gospels, Matthew, Mark, Luke, and John. But when you get to the book of John, it is the picture of the eagle that it symbolizes. Each gospel shows a different aspect of his face. And as us as believers, all of those things is part of our nature. But today we're going to focus on one of those aspects because every one of us as believers say, I want to be like Jesus. I want to become like Jesus. And I want to live and love like Jesus. Say it again. Say, I want to be with Jesus. I want to become like Jesus. And I want to live and love like Jesus. I want to do what Jesus did. So here we are. Say, kingdom identity. Let me give you a couple of things about the eagle. The eagle is the king of the air, and so is the eagle Christian. For eagle Christian, if you look at the embodiment, the body is love, say love. And the wings are power, say power, and wisdom. He says, I've not given you a spirit of fear, but power, love, and a sound mind where wisdom flows from. So every believer, you're supposed to be full of love, full of power, and full of wisdom. You can go after power, but if you don't have wisdom and et cetera, and you're not going to soar very well. So you can have as much power and wisdom as you continue to expand in your love. That's why we started yesterday, first of all, to be rooted and grounded in love. That's why we yesterday started Ephesians 3, 17b, to be rooted and grounded in love. Rooted and grounded in love. Rooted and grounded in love. And then we stepped into the depths, the width and the length and the height of that love so the fullness of love, power, and wisdom can dwell in there so that the fullness dwells in there. How many of you would like to live from fullness instead of measure? Ah, very good. So say it with me, say kingdom identity. Say kingdom foundation. So we have a foundation
that is building what Dr. Catherine so beautiful described upon rock. It is upon this identity, upon this rock that is unshakable. And it is so important in a season where there's a lot of shaking going on in the world that the eager believers, they build their nest, they build their life, they build their marriages, they build their churches upon rock in the high places, upon the things that is unshakable. Can you say amen to that? Because then amen means just you're ready for the next point. Are you ready? Winston Churchill, he said, when the eagles are quiet, the parrots are talking. And my question is, where are the eagles? Eagles in government, eagles in the marketplace, eagles in the churches. Where are the eagles? And I believe that's what God is doing in this season. His kingdom activating the eagles for us to be able to start to soar again, to start to operate the way that he had called us to operate. And that's why I believe the Bible so beautifully uses the eagle as a symbol for us as believers to be like an eagle, to mount our wings as eagle, to build up a life on the rock, up on rock in the high places like an eagle. And so many of these analogies that we want to learn. So say kingdom foundation. Okay, I wanted to tell a story. There was this beautiful, beautiful eagle. It's about 2.5 to 3 years old. It's just up there soaring. Ba-da-da-da-dum, bum-bum. Ba-da-da-da-dum. Ba-da-da-da-dum. So this eagle is up there just soaring and resting up on the wind. And it's just enjoying life. It is not flapping a whole lot. It is soaring. But at the moment, he realized there is another eagle up there. Before, it was all about himself, but now he recognized, actually a very beautiful eagle. And listen, ladies, don't be upset with me, but the female can weigh more than a male. Somebody said, I know. I'm not allowed to say that to my wife. I get in trouble. And so anyway, so you can see this eagle is up there. When he notices her, he decides to follow after her. And in 2 weeks, I'm going to be in Canada for 1 week in the wilderness just studying eagles again. I spent several years traveling around the world in the nature. I was in Kilimanjaro studying the African fish eagle that you have here in Nigeria. And then I went to study the golden eagle, American bald eagles. I traveled around the world, and I had an opportunity to have encounters with eagles for hours and hours, watching the ways, watching the nature, because God was teaching me a different way of operating. He wanted me to soar. And he wanted to take me to higher than I've ever been before. But I couldn't do that with yesterday's anointing. I couldn't use the old feathers. I couldn't use the old vision where he wanted to take me. He wanted me to wrap myself up in him so I could renew my strength. So I could mount up with wings as eagle. And in the next season of my life, run and not go weary and walking without fainting. So this eagle is up there. And then suddenly she notices him. And she is curious. Who is this one? And what she does with his beautiful wings, she closes them down, and with full speed, up to 300 kilometers an hour, a golden eagle goes straight down. He follows after. She picks up a stick. He follows after, and it goes up in the air. And they go in a figure eight pattern like this. Ba-da-da-da-da. Ba-da-da-da-da. And then she does something. She dropped the stick. And he knows exactly what he has to do with those sharp eagle eyes that can see a little fish from 2 mile distance, 3 kilometers. He can see a fish. He sees that stick. And with those sharp talons, he goes right down, picks up that stick and comes up. Hey, did you see that one, honey? Pretty fast. Do you see those sharp talons? One day there's going to be serpent underneath those. Not too impressed. So this time she drops and she's only about 1,000 meters. And at this moment, she went down again, but this time she picks up a bigger stick. And the bigger the stick, the faster it, and then he has to be quicker. And this happened, and again, he comes down and picks it up. But the third time she goes down to about 500 meters, ba-da-da-da-da, and she goes down, pick up the stick, and comes up, and it can weigh as much as her own body weight, 4.5 kilo. And then she takes something and she goes up, and now he has a little of the fear of the Lord in his eyes.
There's not that arrogance any longer, because he knows I would have to die to be able to get this stick and be willing to die for what I believe. Because Eagles is monogamous, and so is Eagle Christians. And right before it hits the ground, he picks it up, and he comes up there. And she knows that this is going to be covenant. All those five supernatural benefits, all those benefits is connected to covenant. You forget not all of his benefits. His benefits is about covenant. Say covenant. It's a frustrating thing for believers to come up and want to have encounters with him when you're not married to him. You want intimacy without commitment. But everything that is operating in the kingdom is from a place of covenant, and the kingdom flows from that covenant. So I want us just to put that in place. At this moment, they go up in the air. They lock talons together, and they fall from the air, and then they go up, and they start honeymoon together. Can you say, woo? Very well. And then from this place, both of them up on rock in the high places, they start to build an eagle's nest. Say eagle's nest. And both the wife and the husband, they goes, and they're building a healthy eagle's nest. I have looked at so many eagle's nests. But one of them weighed as much as a Volkswagen. Over 2,000 kilo, an eagle's nest. It is huge. It is humongous. So when I've been there in nature to study these things, both of them are putting together, first on the bottom, up on the rock. Say rock. Say kingdom identity. Say kingdom foundation. Say kingdom family. Now they're going to build a family. Say family. And so when they put all the nests together, they actually put it together, some of the small things, even putting some feathers that mama would pull out to make it comfortable, because they have one thing in mind. One day we're going to have eaglets. Say eaglets. And I believe that here is a beautiful to creating an environment, because they wanted to have the right environment for eaglets to come about. Make a couple of points here. Eventually, this eagle, they're getting two eaglets, and they are in the egg, and right in the end, before there is birth, this one little eaglet is in. And scientists have said that, listen, as scientists have said, this little eagle with this little beak is trying to get out of the nest. So what scientists have done is they've taken the eaglet out a little bit too early, and it will never function to its maturity. Why do I say that? Because you can have prophecy, and it comes in a gestation period. And what we want to do is to prematurely birth it. And a premature baby often have birth defects. Meaning that when God speaks something over our life and we carry something and we are trying, either we abort it or because it is uncomfortable, or what we are doing is also we prematurely are birthing things that God has given instead of waiting for the perfect timing. And I just want to encourage us even there for the little eaglets. It's good for them to have their little beak and hit it against something, because they possess what they confess. With that beak, they're going to deal with serpents in the future. And they're going to need a sharp beak. And so it's going to be the next generation of eaglets in Nigeria. So we are raising up a new generation that is the ceiling of one generation. It's going to become the floor to the next generation. This is a three-generational move of God's Spirit. Say with me, say kingdom identity. Say kingdom foundation. Say kingdom family. Say kingdom culture. In the eagle's nest, they're creating an environment. And I believe that all over Nigeria, I know this is part of this beautiful ministry of La Peace. And I know this is also for the Bayamo. This has been their vision, is to be able to see and helping the eagle Christians, developing healthy eagle's nest. This is not, I believe, all over right now, all over Nigeria, God is developing healthy eagle's nest, kingdom families, churches that is affecting the nation. That is a kingdom family on mission with Papa God. Can you say amen to that? And now here is a couple of it. There was 3 points today, and now you're going to get one of them. All of this is just to set the framework. Are you okay? So now we're getting into the school. Suddenly, and I mentioned Deuteronomy 32:11. These eaglets have grown. Mama goes in and get a little fresh fish. Get fresh squirrel. And by the way, the eagles, the golden eagles, like to eat fresh things. And the eagle Christian love to eat fresh things. Fresh revelation that leads to transformation. And we need fresh food in this season. I don't want to eat. I'm a Norwegian.
And I got spoiled as a young boy. I came to a little bakery in Denmark. And I remember as a little boy, my parents, they put me in line. And we stood in this line for a long time as a little boy because there was this fresh bread in the place. And there's something in me that I was willing as a little boy to stand for hours in line because I wanted fresh bread. I didn't want yesterday's bread. And Jesus said, give us this day our, not yesterday's bread, not tomorrow's bread, but, and there's something there when you are used to fresh revelation, fresh food, going into the Word of God and eating the freshness. There's something that is happening to us in that season. Anyway, so the story is these eaglets are now maturing and they're getting ready for the main thing. And this is part of the kingdom activation for the believers. We want to bring people into maturity for them to know their identity. Say identity. To have a proper foundation. Say foundation. Be connected to family and community. Say family. And then they're having a culture. You need a culture if you're going to change culture. Say culture. And it is a kingdom culture. Say kingdom culture. And then you're ready for a kingdom lifestyle. Say kingdom lifestyle. And that is the supernatural lifestyle. It is learning how to get out of the nest. It is learning the thing to soar. And there's something beautiful when I see some of the eagle Christian, they start to soar. Some of you I saw for the first time seeing somebody healed. You stepped out of the boat, out of your comfort zone, and you took risk. It's another word for faith. And without faith, it is impossible to please God. You're becoming a God pleaser when you take risk, when you operate by faith. So anyway, here is the story. Mama, Deuteronomy 32, 11, she comes in with her wings, and she created like this wind. And those little eaglets, they have been comfortable in a nest. So Mama takes off some of the feather, some of the comfort, until they are standing there on some sticks. And it's a little uncomfortable as she's coming with a wing, and she's creating a little wind. And as she's putting more and more wind, in the next moment, you can see little eaglets. Mama, Mama, what are you doing? It's hurting. And then Mama takes one of those little eaglets on her wing. And she takes it on the wing. Ba-da-da-da-da. Then she does something. She drops it. And the little eaglet is, ah, Mama, Mama, what are you doing? Ah. And it's just falling. But here's the word. The Father is up there. The Father is up there. And the Father can fly faster than you can fall. The Father can fly faster than you can fall. The Father can fly faster than you can fall. And I know many of us, we're on a free-fallen life, and we wonder, God, God, what are you doing? Why have you forsaken me? Just remember that the Father is up there. If he could handle a 4.5 kilo, the God that has created his universe is your papa. Whatever you're going through, he's not going to let you crush. But he's going to teach you something in this season when you're in the free fall. And that is learning how to soar. Say soar. Stop struggling. And we're going to learn how to soar. Say soar. Anybody that would like to soar, just wave to me. And then what is happening? That little eaglet is, and then the Father just comes down. Exodus 19:4, as an eagle, how God took the Israelites and he bore them on eagle's wings. Where that eagle's wing come, grabs that eaglet, takes him up again. That's the good news. Say good news. But then there's the bad news. Say bad news. You have to do it again. Say, and then you do it again. Say again. And again. But there is no failure where there is a Father. There is no failure where there is a Father. I was supposed to show a video out. I will show it tomorrow. In a few moments, Dr. Randy Clark will be up. And yesterday I shared about my impartation. But one thing that was very significant, I remember the very day in 2013 in Pakistan, we had over 80,000 people the third night. I had a Filipino spiritual son with me, and we had a small team. Right as I'm about to pray for the sick and lead them to salvation, it was an incredible atmosphere in this big cricket stadium. I suddenly felt it in the spirit. I'm up with a microphone son. Today, I have a spiritual son of mine, an adopted son from the Philippines. He's going to come, and he's going to release fire from heaven over the stadium. And there was a lot of people in wheelchair. The lame is going to walk. The blind are going to see. And I started to declare it. And I looked at this Filipino. His name is Paul Yado. I looked at him, and he was like, and he was looking at me kind of strange. And then eventually, he came up, took the microphone, and he released fire. Fire! He was such a lamb that became a lion, but when he roared,
That whole stadium was filled. And I've never seen that many healings in my life, and I've never seen that many creative miracles. And just in one wave that hit that stadium, over 30,000 people were healed all over the place. And we have so many creative miracles, we couldn't even count them. They just stood there. But I didn't know that we had a prayer meeting a couple of days earlier, and he had an encounter where this fire came through him as we spent 4 hours in my hotel room praying. And then the presence and the glory came into our room because we were so overwhelmed by fear what was happening out there until Jesus came into that room and he just filled us with his presence. And at that moment, he had an encounter and he felt it was like this fire that went in and it's been burning in him. He didn't tell me until this day in the stadium. And then they interviewed and said, were you not afraid? I have the video of it. Were you not afraid? And he said, no, he's very quiet, an introvert. He said, no, I was not afraid, because he said, there is no failure where there is a father. He just, first of all, he knew that Papa God believed in him, but he also knew that if I said that I believed that was going to happen, it didn't matter if it happened or didn't happen. It just mattered that he already had an A+ before he started. And the Father was already well pleased with him, not based upon the result, but based upon his obedience of just going out, being a son that represented the Father and released the fire that the Father placed in him, because freely he had received, freely he gave. And I believe that's part of that story of the eagle. There is no failure where there is a father. Say, Father. And I believe God is raising up a lot of fathers in this nation. That is just believing in the next generation, where the fathers is honoring the sons and daughters. Sons and daughters is honoring the fathers. Two more stories, and then we're going to pray. I remember my first time when I was heading into Congo. I had been in Kenya. And after we left Kenya, we had a small little Cessna airplane after we arrived the first place in Congo. And there was war and tension going on in Congo at the time. And the Swedish pilot, there was two seater in the front and two in the back. And I remember it was going up and down, and I was scared, and I was holding on. I didn't like it. It was like a little roller coaster. And then the Swedish pilot, he was telling us, well, there was one Cessna. It's called MUF, Mission Asian Fellowship. There was one pilot, one time he was up in the air, and then he noticed there was this big rat that was on board his little plane. And the rat was chewing on the fuel line. And he realized that something is about to happen. When he saw the rat, he didn't have any automatic pilot. So he realized, if I fight the rat or try to do that, we're going to crash. But if I don't do it, we're going to lose fuel and I'm going to die. He was caught between the rock and the hard place. Have you ever been there? It doesn't matter which way you go. But then he remembered from his flight instructor, he took the lever and he just took that airplane higher and higher and higher and higher. He felt his head was about to explode because the oxygen level was so thin. And eventually he came so high up that he felt, I know if I can't handle this any longer. And he heard this pop and the whole rat exploded. Because the rat couldn't live in the place where there's that little oxygen. And the reason I'm saying that, I believe that there's believers here. And it has been in my life where there's been a rat in my life that is gnawing on you, and it is on the inside there. And one of the things that we're doing during the worship is just to take us up higher and higher, for us to rest on our eagle's wings. Take us higher and higher above the storm clouds, and then higher and higher into this place where the enemy cannot operate. The eagle has two sets of eyelids. It can look in the natural, but it can also look at the sun. So even when there's other birds, it just head right towards the sun. I saw five crows was trying to irritate this eagle, and he was trying to actually get rid of them. And finally, I saw this eagle headed towards the sun. And those crows couldn't handle it because their eyes couldn't handle the sun. Did you know you and I have S-O-N glasses, sunglasses? That's daughters too, the daughter glasses and S-O-N. And it is time for us to look into the glory and go higher and higher and higher. And when we're coming into this place, there is this place of shalom. There is this place of wholeness. There's this place of peace. There's this place of presence. And I do believe this is a new invitation for us to learning to take a little bit more time, allowing the wind of the Spirit just to take us eagle Christians into this place where all the irritation we deal with on a daily basis cannot operate. And then from that very place, we can start to operate and live and move and represent the King of Kings and the Lord of Lords, full of love, power, and wisdom. Can you say amen?
One more story and we are landing. I mentioned that I was actually both spending time in Kenya, but I was in Tanzania, and I used to have a home for 10 years right by Kilimanjaro, the biggest mountain in Africa. And from this little house in Moshi, Tanzania, I could see Kilimanjaro. Beautiful. And I used to go on safari. And in this place, one day we were doing 5 different crusades nearby in different cities. And we had a big team with us. But we had a day free, so I decided, let us see if we can climb Kilimanjaro, at least the first stage. And I didn't have any experience, and none of our team had experience. And some of us that tried, I had my spiritual father with me, Jack Taylor. And he was in middle 70s at the time, and we were going up there, and I could hardly breathe. And the oxygen level was thinner and thinner, and our guide suddenly said, from this moment on, people are living twice as long. And he says, there is no mosquitoes, there's no malaria. And he says, there is no serpents. And it just hit me, because I realized that so much of my life, I'm living below the snake line. And I'm dealing with all these harassments down here, while I realized that the people above this line, they lived almost twice as long. And at that moment, I just realized that it was time for me to start to upgrade, build my life up on rock in the high places above the snake line. And the last picture here, as I mentioned in the Philippines, I knew one of my calling was to be a lid lifter, to lift a lid over people, because I want people to become free again. And I've dedicated my life to find other eagles. Some, they don't know who they are. So much of what I do is I want people to get their identity, to see the beauty and experiencing the beauty of soaring. That's what this kingdom activation is all about. Say with me, say kingdom identity. Say kingdom foundation. Kingdom foundation. Kingdom family. Kingdom culture. Kingdom lifestyle. Kingdom vision. Kingdom warfare. And we could just go on and on and on in this school of kingdom activation. I want us to stand to our feet right now. And it can take a few moments with a worship leader. I don't know, is there anybody in this room that you are in a free fall? And what do I mean by that? That means that there's circumstances in your life that you feel like, I don't know if I'm going to make it. Maybe you have that diagnosis and you have not yet been healed. I don't know what is happening when you're going to leave this meeting. But you can realizing that you are in a free fall in this life. But I want to remind you today, the Father is up there. And today he's going to catch you and you're going to experience the enjoyment that the Father's going to take you and he's going to bring you back up again where you belong. You're going to get healed. Can you say amen? Some of you maybe have had a rat in your life. It is gnawing there. There could be a rat in your finances. For some of you have a rat in your relationship. There's maybe even a rat in your health. I remember the first time I had a rat that wouldn't let go. And I remember the freedom and the deliverance that took place. When somebody helped me and they were ministering to me and took me to the place where the rat couldn't operate. And I remember when the rat popped and I experienced the freedom again. So how many here would like to experience total freedom? Just wave to me. Oh, that's beautiful. And then the third story that I mentioned was with Kilimanjaro, where there is irritation in your life. There's frustration. The mosquitoes continue to irritate you. And you have been living below the snake line. And the serpents has continued to harass you, harass your health, harass your family, and continue. He's inviting us to come to a place above the serpent line. Is there anybody that would like to live above the serpent line? And then the last picture, and I felt God is calling me to be a lid lifter. There's been a limitation in your life. There's been a lid in your life. You've been hitting that lid over and over and over again. You've been flapping a little bit, but you decided hope defer has made your heart sick. You had hope, you had hope, you had hope, but it has not happened and has made your heart sick. But the Bible says that you're going to start to desire again. You're going to start to dream again. It is the tree of life. He's going to do it again. He's going to lift the lid of your life today. He's going to lift the limitation that has been. He's going to lift whatever that has been that has held you back. So if you are ready for that, any of those 4 different areas, there's going to be a grace. The wind of the Spirit is here to worship. And our ministry team, we're going to just use a few minutes, and then we're going to have impartation with Dr. Randy Clark.
But if any of those four are you, I want you to come up here. And I want you to come and receive. Our team is here. You're realizing perhaps you still need healing. Perhaps you're on a free fall in your life. Perhaps you have continued to be harassed. But I felt specifically there's a limitation. There's a lid. You don't want to believe. I can even see it on the eyes of the people. Even when some people got healed, it was almost too good to be true. Because you just don't expect. And it's hard to expect. I saw the picture of the Nigerian eagle. And you're so beautiful. I saw your faces glowing again. I could see. And I have seen when I've been traveling around Nigeria, many times I've saw just like I saw in the Philippines. I had 400 leaders in the Philippines, and they all had a lid on their life. And I still remember the brokenness. They lived in poverty. When I first came to the first leadership meeting with them, there was one old car, a couple of motorcycles, the rest was bicycle. Now 18 years later, there's 400 eagles. They are soaring. And when you come in there now, I'm not saying this is an evidence, but there's SUVs and cars. When I go into the homes, it looks different. Their identity changed. Their foundation changed. They build healthy families. And they have a culture that is changing the culture. They came from poverty, but they know who they are. They've experienced His abundance through the divine exchange that Jesus did on the cross. Just hold out your hands. Father, I just thank you so much. All these beautiful, beautiful sons and daughters of glory. I thank you for the soaring, soaring eagles. Whatever limitation, we heard so beautiful with Dr. Catherine, some of those even the lies of false humility, but any limitation that has been on your life, any of the lid, anything that have kept you back, people that have kept you back, circumstances. I had a school teacher that told me for years, says, you're not going to learn to speak English. I had another school teacher that said, you're not going to be good in writing, focusing on mathematics. But that I've had the honor through the grace of God to write 14 books. But some of you have had words spoken over your life and it's been lit and you started to believe the limitation that you will always be poor. You're always going to struggle here. You are an eagle and you were born to soar. And He wants to restore what the enemy has taken from you. So Father, at this moment, come, Holy Spirit, with the wind of the Spirit.

Good evening, beloved. Welcome back to the Reading Corner on Lapis LM Radio. At the Reading Corner, you will be able to listen to the Word of God read every other day. If you weren't with us last time, welcome. We are so thrilled to have you join us. We will continue on from where we left the session last time, from Ecclesiastes chapter 3, verse 16. As we begin, we ask, precious Father, that you would open our ears and hearts, that we might behold wondrous things from your word, in Jesus' name. And we all said, Amen. God's testing us. I took another good look at what's going on. The very place of judgment, corrupt. The place of righteousness, corrupt. I said to myself, God will judge righteous and wicked. There's a right time for everything, every deed, and there's no getting around it. I said to myself regarding the human race, God's testing the lot of us, showing us up as nothing but animals. Humans and animals come to the same end. Humans die, animals die. We all breathe the same air. So there's really no advantage in being human. None. Everything's smoke. We all end up in the same place. We all came from dust, and we all end up as dust. Nobody knows for sure that the human spirit rises to heaven or that the animal spirit sinks into the earth. So I made up my mind that there's nothing better for us men and women than to have a good time in whatever we do. That's our lot. Who knows if there's anything else to life? Chapter 4. Slow Suicide. Next, I turned my attention to all the outrageous violence that takes place on this planet. The tears of the victims. No one to comfort them. The iron grip of oppressors. No one to rescue the victims from them. So I congratulated the dead who are already dead instead of the living who are still alive. But luckier than the dead or the living is the person who has never even been, who has never seen the bad business that takes place on this earth. Then I observed all the work and ambition motivated by envy. What a waste. Smoke and spitting into the wind. The fool sits back and takes it easy. His sloth is slow suicide. One handful of peaceful repose is better than two fistfuls of worried work, more spitting into the wind. Why am I working like a dog? I turned my head and saw yet another wisp of smoke on its way to nothingness. A solitary person, completely alone. No children, no family, no friends. Yet, working obsessively late into the night, compulsively greedy for more and more, never bothering to ask, why am I working like a dog, never having fun? And who cares? More smoke.
a bad business. It is better to have a partner than go it alone. Share the work, share the wealth, and if one falls down, the other helps. But if there's no one to help, tough. Two in a bed warm each other. Alone, you shiver all night. By yourself, you're unprotected. With a friend, you can face the worst. Can you round up a third? A three-stranded rope isn't easily snapped. A poor youngster with some wisdom is better off than an old but foolish king who doesn't know which end is up. I saw a youth just like this start with nothing and go from rags to riches, and I saw everyone rally to the rule of this young successor to the king. Even so, the excitement died quickly. The throngs of people soon lost interest. Can't you see it's only smoke and spitting into the wind? God's in charge, not you. Chapter 5. Watch your step when you enter God's house. Enter to learn. That is far better than mindlessly offering a sacrifice, doing more harm than good. Don't shoot off your mouth or speak before you think. Don't be too quick to tell God what you think He wants to hear. God is in charge, not you. The less you speak, the better. Overwork makes for restless sleep. Overtalk shows you up as a fool. When you tell God you will do something, do it now. God takes no pleasure in foolish gabble. Vow it and then do it. Far better not to vow in the first place than to vow and not pay up. Don't let your mouth make a total sinner of you. When called to account, you won't get by with, "Sorry, I didn't mean it." Why risk provoking God to angry retaliation? But against all

But the good earth doesn't cheat anyone. Even a bad king is honestly served by a field. The one who loves money is never satisfied with money. Nor the one who loves wealth with big profits, more smoke. The more loot you get, the more looters show up. And what fun is that? To be robbed in broad daylight. Hard and honest work earns a good night's sleep, whether supper is beans or steak. But a rich man's belly gives him insomnia. Here's a piece of bad luck I've seen happen. A man hoards far more wealth than is good for him, and then loses it all in a bad business deal. He fathered a child, but hasn't a cent left to give to him. He arrived naked from the womb of his mother. He'll leave in the same condition, with nothing. This is bad luck, for sure. Naked he came, naked he went. So what's the point of working for a salary of smoke? Or for a miserable life spent in the dark? Make the most of what God gives. After looking at the way things are on this earth, here's what I've decided is the best way to live. Take care of yourself, have a good time, and make the most of whatever job you have for as long as God gives you life. And that's about it. That's the human lot. Yes, we should make the most of what gives, both the bounty and the capacity to enjoy it, accepting what's given and delighting in the work. It's God's gift. God deals out joy in the present, the now. It's useless to brood over how long we might live. Things Are Bad, Chapter 6. I looked long and hard at what goes on around here, and let me tell you, things are bad. And people feel it. There are people, for instance, on whom God showers everything, money, property, reputation, all they ever wanted or dreamed of. And then God doesn't let them enjoy it. Some stranger comes along and has all the fun. It's more of what I'm calling smoke. A bad business. Say a couple have scores of children and live a long, long life, but never enjoy themselves, even though they end up with a big funeral. I'd say that a stillborn baby gets the better deal. It gets its start in a mist and ends up in the dark. Unnamed. It sees nothing and knows nothing, but is better off by far than anyone living. Even if someone lived 1,000 years, make it 2,000, but didn't enjoy anything, what's the point? Doesn't everyone end up in the same place? We work to feed our appetites. Meanwhile, our souls go hungry. So what advantage has a sage over a fool or over some poor wretch who barely gets by? Just grab whatever you can while you can. Don't assume something better might turn up.

0: by and by. All it amounts to, anyway, is smoke and spitting into the wind. Whatever happens, happens. Its destiny is fixed. You can't argue with fate. The more words that are spoken, the more smoke there is in the air. And who is any better off? And who knows what's best for us as we live out our meager smoke and shadow lives? And who can tell any of us the next chapter of our lives? Amen. Thank you for tuning in. I hope your soul was fed by the word of God. We'll continue from the first verse in chapter 7 in the next session. Have a great evening. Be blessed.
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Yes! Yes, sir! No more sickness. Yes! No more doctors.

Just take a moment and think about the goodness of God. The scripture says to bless the Lord, O my soul, and not to forget any of his benefits. We're in a time today where it's hard, it's difficult, and it's challenging. But I believe praise is a way for us to focus on the good things that God has done for us.

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Oh, my God. 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I know people that can sing, but would you got somebody that can sing you right into the presence of the Lord? That's the anointing.

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Oh, my God. Oh, people of God. Would you help me thank God for the anointed Kathy Taylor? 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What a gift. What a gift. I shared it earlier. I know people that can sing, but would you got somebody that can sing you right into the presence of the Lord? 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
1: Thank you so much, Benjamin Clementine, ladies and gentlemen. And our shortlisted artists.

Somebody give him praise this evening. We can worship him, call on his name in the good times and in the bad. And we need him all the time.

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There's only one name under heaven whereby man must be saved. 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That name is Jesus. If you need a touch from heaven, the name is Jesus. If you need healing in your body, the name is Jesus. 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

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In that name.

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Because that brings access. It brings access to the Father. Come on, give the Lord a hand clap of praise. One more time before we get to the Word of God tonight. Thank you, singers. Thank you. That was absolutely, positively marvelous. I felt it when you sang it, Tara. 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She started coming off her knees and I started going through the roof. 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
1: On the basis of
0: trouble.
2: Trouble don't last always. 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
1: I'm here.
0: Trouble. Always. All that is to say,
2: oh, no, no trouble, don't last always.
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And this is what it said: "For more in the yard, $5, we gonna have church tonight. And for making up my own bed this week, $1. For going to the store, 50 cents. 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

0: 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And guess what?
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1: Somebody don't know what the children
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Gonna give Georgia some white milk. I said I don't know about that one, but one thing that I do know, Sister Reese, that God's chemical laboratory of redemption, he took my black soul, stained with sin, y'all, and he plunged me in red blood, the blood

pain that I go through. Somebody said, why?